my father was a stegosaurus. 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

0: One more would be fantastic.
1: We would love that. Thank you.
2: All right, so this song is entitled Mercy. It's on the new record. And this song, more than any other, was probably the biggest motivating factor to get the record out and done, because once we started playing it live, it just it went over so well and people wanted to hear it. We knew that it was time to make another record.
1: Yeah.
2: And it's we did kind of a almost kind of a Memphis soul treatment to the song. We have horn section and, you know, keys and electric guitars, and but the song was actually originally written on this acoustic guitar right here, so let's take it back for a minute. Here we go.

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And I've got a feeling, mighty revealing, that your tender heart feels the same. But it ain't easy.

Well, the year was 1971, and I was called upon to go down to Washington, D.C. and sing at the May Day anti-war rally that we were having down there at the foot of the Washington Monument. And I went down there all excited about my chance to finally get to speak my mind about what I felt about what was happening to our nation in the jungles and rice paddies of Southeast Asia. And I hung around all night waiting for my chance to get to play, and by the time it was my turn, well, it was May 2nd. And the sun was just coming up there in that beautiful rose-colored dawn in that Potomac River Valley, and I'll never forget that morning. And the smell of tear gas was in the air, and it looked like it was my turn to play. And I had just written this song, and I could not think of a more poignant, perfect song to be playing for those folks that morning as they're waking up out of their sleeping bags and tents and being greeted by the National Guard and taken away to be arrested for speaking their minds. So I just kept scrolling this song over and over again, and some kid would come up and say, "Hey man, stop playing. Can't you see what's going on out there? People are getting arrested." And another guy would come up from the other side of the stage and go, "Wow, man, keep playing. This song is perfect for this morning." I went with that guy.

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0: Ride the tiger. 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
2: In the key A.
3: That's what you call you hot off the press.
1: Yeah. All right, all right.
0: It's a 1-4-5, like a Chuck Berry type thing. You'll be fine. 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
1: A procura más cerveza.
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1: And on top of all that,
0: de las desaparecidas.
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just a-waiting in a quarter down in New Orleans. Her mama is a blonde from Honolulu. Her daddy is a Chinese cook. She's got that dimple on her chin, got the sleepy time eyes, got that certain look.

¡Excelente!

Well, the year was 1971, and I was called upon to go down to Washington, D.C. and sing at the May Day anti-war rally that we were having down there at the foot of the Washington Monument. And I went down there all excited about my chance to finally get to speak my mind about what I felt about what was happening to our nation in the jungles and rice paddies of Southeast Asia. And I hung around all night waiting for my chance to get to play, and by the time it was my turn, well, it was May 2nd. And the sun was just coming up there in that beautiful rose-colored dawn in that Potomac River Valley, and I'll never forget that morning. And the smell of tear gas was in the air, and looked like it was my turn to play. And I had just written this song, and I could not think of a more poignant, perfect song to be playing for those folks that morning, as they're waking up out of their sleeping bags and tents and being greeted by the National Guard and taken away to be arrested for speaking their minds. So I just kept scrolling this song over and over again, and some kid would come up and say, "Hey man, stop playing. Can't you see what's going on out there? People are getting arrested." And another guy would come up from the other side of the stage and go, "Wow, man, keep playing. This song is perfect for this morning." I went with that guy.

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Someday, yeah.

Hello, I'm Johnny Cash. Well, the pigeons ate the wedding rice and exploded somewhere over San Antone. Up the newlyweds and asked them where they wanted to go. They said, we don't care, we don't know anywhere, just go. Ever since I'd gotten married, I started working weddings, driving this long white limo. Had their ceremony in Brackettville at that phony Alamo. We were 30 miles from the border of Mexico. Well, they're in the back laughing about some uncle named Jack who got too drunk, and during his speech, the tears started to flow. Well, they seemed like a match, so I stopped looking for cracks in their road and just drove. Outside of Concan, the groom noticed the gold band on my left hand and said, you got any advice for us, old man? Well, I thought for a mile as I drove with a smile. I said, when you are dating, you only see each other, and the rest of us can go to hell. But when you are married, you're married to the whole wide world. The rich, the poor, the sick and the well, the straights and the gays, and the people that say we don't use those terms these days. The salt in the soil. After I'd said my piece, we drove on in silence for a spell. My words had gone over, well, I couldn't tell. Potent advice, or preachy as hell. But when I see people about to marry, I become something of a plenipotentiary. I just think it's good, as you probably can tell. When two atoms from the Big Bang get back together with the old gang, I drop them at a fancy dancy boutique hotel. And I drive off alone, I'm not alone.

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0: Lace up your sneakers, because the NBA Jam Tournament Edition is a whole new world of hard-hitting hoop action. 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Very important.
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1: 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Hey, y'all. I'm Miss Pearl, and this is Pearl's General Store. I might have a sidekick, and I might have two, but not yet. So hang around and see who shows up down here at Pearl's General Store. And you can come by, too, if you'd like. The doors are open, and we're ready to see you. And we got plenty of things that you need. We always got the coffee. And this time of year, we always have the fresh and cold lemonade and a lot of other great things. Supplies for the weekend. And, of course, we got a great playlist full of songs to listen to this morning. And we'll even talk about them if you want. 512-472-5667 is the number you can call down here and check in with us. And we'd love to hear what you're up to and what you're doing. And again, yeah, this is Pearl's General Store. I'm Miss Pearl. We're gonna listen to some music. We're going to kick it off with some Cal. There's Carl and there's Cal Smith. And I like both of them. But we're going to start out with Cal Smith this morning. Doing a song called "It's Not the Miles You Traveled." Ain't it the truth? Yeah, stick around, y'all. Happy Friday.

0: I was gonna say I've been on an Ernest Tubb kick, but I guess that's kind of always. Maybe it's not really a kick. Saltine.
1: Hi D.
0: How are you?
1: I'm pretty good.
0: Pretty good.
1: I was busy over at the feed and seed, but
0: I know it stays busy, doesn't
1: got
0: it?
1: away be able to come over here.
0: I appreciate it.
1: You thanks for opening the doors.
0: Appreciate you wandering over here. It's nice to see you.
1: Thanks. Nice to be seen.
0: Did you get a haircut?
1: I did.
0: Looks nice.
1: Shave too.
0: It looks nice.
1: Thank you.
0: You're welcome. Cooling off a little?
1: I've been running a lot. And I had a big mop of hair on top, and that doesn't work.
0: I understand.
1: So I had to go clean cut.
0: You gotta trade cool for cool. All right. That was Ernest Tubb.
1: What was he talking about?
0: Well, when old going gets a going, when old going gets a going, he ain't coming back. You gotta laugh it up or cry it down.
1: That's the.
0: Man, that's words to live by. Just laugh it up or cry it down. Because when love goes wrong, there ain't no middle ground. I love you. That comes from One Sweet Hello. Before that, Prairie Oyster, straight out of Canada. That's a recording from way back in 1990. That didn't used to be a long time
1: I
0: ago, but
1: weren't I
0: now it
1: weren't even
0: is.
1: born yet then.
0: What?
1: Far as the listeners know.
0: Yeah. With that shave, I believe it. Yeah, Prairie Oyster, great, great band. You can't hear him anymore, but you used to could hear him all the time. And you can hear him. Sean, my new best friend Sean Burns plays him on his show too. Lonely You, Lonely Me. There's little shades of Mavericks in there, I thought. Just a
1: Yeah,
0: touch,
1: there was
0: just a touch.
1: a new
0: But that
1: Sanger
0: was the
1: too.
0: same area, you know? I mean, same time frame.
1: That guy had a little dip in his voice that there's a I can't remember who the new singer is, but it'll trigger somewhere.
0: Lonely You, Lonely Me. Name of the album is Different Kind of Fire. Ahead of that, we heard from Chris Wall singing on a live album called Any Saturday Night in Texas, 1996.
1: Saw
0: That one was
1: Chris Wall,
0: called.
1: saw him walking out of Ginny's one day. I think I went to go see CSB Chicken
0: Yeah,
1: Bleep,
0: Chicken Bleep.
1: and Dale was doing it, and Chris must have been singing a song with him or something like that. But
0: Well, he's on this record too, I think.
1: he walked out of Ginny's big old hat wearing, you know.
0: Yeah. He was a full grown man, that's for sure. Am I making you giggle? Look, I got two sidekicks. Pull that up and say hi.
2: Good morning, y'all.
0: Good morning. Beth is here. Beth Christmas here, y'all.
1: The
0: Time to really get it. We gotta really
1: backbone
0: get
1: of
0: it
1: Austin's
0: started.
1: music scene.
0: You got it. You got
2: Oh.
0: it. Yeah, the
2: You
0: backbone.
2: can't be that nice to me this time of day.
0: Totally true. Yeah. Yeah, making the rounds. Okay, before that, we heard from Ray Pillow. But he's one of the ones at Boots is always like, "Are you the only person playing Ray Pillow?" I'm like, "I hope not."
1: I dug out all my records. Finally got those shelves built in my house, and I have like eight Ray Pillow records. I'm like, what
0: Oh my
1: for?
0: gosh, that's fantastic. Oh my
1: Because
0: gosh.
1: who he used to have a who was his duet partner? Gene Shepherd, maybe?
0: Yes. Yeah, they had that great record called I'll Take the Dog. It was so good. The whole thing's
2: I
0: so
2: need that
0: cute.
2: record.
0: I love him.
2: I'll take the
0: I'll
2: dog.
0: take the dog. I mean, if they're fighting over the high five, but then they really start fighting over the dog. It's very funny. It's great, great stuff. And then there's one on the corner of Despair. No, I don't know. Anyway, yeah, it's Gene Shepherd. Great stuff. But that was called Gone with the Wine. That comes from Presenting Way Ray. Well,
1: Way Willow.
0: Justin Trevino called me and he said his voice sounding good, but mine sure isn't. I need whatever you got. That comes Presenting Ray Pillow out in 1965. And before that, we heard from Johnny Bush singing Don't You Ever Get Tired of Hurting Me. That comes from they put together some old stop and Gusto recordings. And then we got started out with Cal Smith singing It's Not the Miles You Traveled. It must be the stops you made.
1: You
0: You know anything?
1: you could hear
0: You know
1: Cal
0: anything about
1: smoking on that
0: that?
1: song.
0: Hear him what?
1: Smoking on that
0: Yeah.
1: song. He just every album cover he's got a heater in his hand. You're just like, dude.
0: You know about those miles you traveled, right, Beth?
2: Yeah, I
0: You've
2: do.
0: been a long way.
2: I just put 3,000 miles on my car.
0: Oh my
2: Car going up to
0: gosh.
2: West Virginia.
0: Wow. Worth it though, right?
2: Very worth it.
0: Oh man.

0: and play some more music and hang out if y'all want. Hey, listen to a message first, though. 512-472-5667. If you want to check in, like Justin did. And then we'll be right back, and I'll play you some Norma Jean. Norma Jean.
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0: Whoa, what was that?
1: Artifacts. All
0: right. Joe Carson, y'all. You ever heard him? You could listen to a few songs by that guy. It's pretty good. But that one just seemed exactly right for that set and for today. Love Transfusion. I need one too. Love Transfusion, Joe Carson. That's like just a little single there on Capitol. 1957. Mm-hmm. You definitely weren't born then, Saltine.
1: I can guarantee that one.
2: Me neither.
0: Even I'm old as you know what, and I wasn't born then. Before that, Wanda Jackson covering Billy Joe Shaver. Who knew, right? Come on.
1: Does that have a year on it?
0: That is in, well, it. I don't know when it came out. This is on the Bear Family deal, you know, mm-hmm. so it's not exactly right, like 97, you know. Chicken on the ground. Wanda. Retired. still with us.
1: Still with us.
0: Not out, yeah. Chicken on the ground. I got to play the Shaver version sometime, but I just thought that was a nice cover there.
2: It is a nice cover.
0: Yeah.
1: I wonder if she knew, like, she was just looking for gospel songs, but didn't really dive into the Shaver lyrics of it, you know?
0: I don't know. Wanda's pretty smart. Okay, I mean, I don't know her, but it seems like, right? Seems like she made good choices. That's a good choice. I don't know. Before that, okay, who knew? Raise your hand, call me if you knew. Ralph Stanley with Junior Brown. Ralph Stanley and Junior Brown together. Stone Walls and Steel Bars. That was 1998. Clinch Mountain Country. Yeah.
2: One of my favorites.
0: Yeah.
2: Clinch Mountain Sweethearts, too, is a good one.
0: Oh, yeah. Clinch Mountain Sweethearts. Nice. And before that, we heard, I don't know, I couldn't pick a favorite Loretta Lynn song, but that one is right up there in the top three easily. Close My Eyes. Everybody knows I'm dead. Why don't they close my eyes? God, stab me, Loretta. With like an arrowhead. God. that comes from You're Looking at Country. And Jake Penrod ahead of that. Speaking of poking you right in the heart. Live With Myself is the name of that one. That comes from Out of Control. Out about 10 years ago, believe it or not.
2: I think it's time for some new Jake Penrod.
0: Oh, it absolutely is. Yeah. You need to sit him down. Just kidding.
2: I will.
0: If anybody can, you can. The backbone, as you say. And then we got started out with Norma Jean singing a song called A Little Unfair. I think that's a little unfair. I think that's a kind way to put it, Norma Jean.
1: She was always polite.
0: Yes, totally. It's
1: when
0: time.
1: She got replaced by Dolly, you know.
0: Yeah, yeah. It's time for Norma Jean, 1970. So that was after, obviously. All right, you're right here at Pearl's General Store, y'all. Good morning. Happy Friday. How's it going? We're having some fun down here.
1: I'm nodding my head as one should in radio.
0: Mm-hmm. For sure. Mm-hmm. Yeah. You're a little subdued. Are you working on your show for later at 3:30?
1: No, because I have a guest.
0: Oh, you do?
1: This afternoon. I have the talented Caroline Sears joining me.
0: Oh, how fun. Oh,
2: I love Caroline Sears. Nice. She's so great.
1: Just released an album called Takes One to Know One. Maybe we'll play a track off of it.
0: All right.
1: In the second hour.
0: All right. And that'll be today on your show. And
1: today on my show.
0: Both kinds of music.
1: Because it's always it's feast or famine with guests, right? It's always new releases. But then like Caroline's coming on. I got Ginny Mack in next week.
0: Nice.
1: Yeah. This guy from Chicago, I think, is going to do Fresh from the Underground with me on Saturday. Brandon Good.
0: You know all the people.
1: Trying.
0: All right, I'm Miss Pearl, and Salty Cracker DJ Salty Cracker is here from Both Kinds of Music, as I said. And Beth Christmas here. And I'm so glad that you came by. I feel like it's been a long time.
2: It has been a long time.
0: It has been a
2: long
0: time.
2: Mornings are hard for country musicians.
0: I understand. Yeah, I've heard that many times.
1: unless you're playing the 8 o'clock slot at the White Horse.
2: Yeah.
1: If you've got the midnight slot, never mind.
0: Yeah. I see you have a nice 8 o'clock slot It's on my calendar. If I looked it up.
2: Every Tuesday night.
0: Well, yeah, but a Friday too.
2: Yeah, Friday the 31st.
0: Yeah, if you're not, if Tuesdays are harder, it's a Friday. Yeah, 31st, that's right, of this month. That's only in a couple weeks.
2: Yeah, we got
0: 2 weeks.
2: Morning Afters have a busy month this month. We're doing the queer two-step night at the Sagebrush on the 27th.
0: Nice.
2: Yeah, that'll be fun.
0: Cool.
2: Yeah.
0: That's a Tuesday also?
2: It's a Monday.
0: Monday. Of course you do Tuesday at Whitehorse. Okay, I gotcha.
1: Did you get your Dan Reeder tickets, by the way?
0: No.
1: Dan Reeder's playing Sagebrush March 27th or something like that. Not to be missed.
0: Wow. All right.
2: I almost got my tickets, but then I realized I don't have any idea what I'm doing.
1: No, I don't either.
0: Speaking of 31st, I had a conversation with Justin Trevino earlier, and he's playing again. Well, actually, it's not the 31st, it's the 30th, but you know, the Devil's Backbone Tavern?
2: Yeah.
0: So he plays there on, if a month has 5 Sundays, he'll play the last one. And so August has 5. So he'll be up there again on August 30th, the Devil's Backbone, in the afternoon on Sunday. It'll be great.
1: That's my birthday.
0: So, oh, wow. And he's playing, you know where he's playing tomorrow night? Have you ever heard me talk about the Trio Club out in Mingus, Texas?
1: Mm-mm.
0: Oh, my gosh. I used to go out there in the very late 90s for a Sunday dance they had, which he said they brought it back. But it's a great, it's just, you know where Mingus is?
1: No.
0: Out past Weatherford, west.
2: That's a road trip.
0: Yeah, it's a fun place to go. He's playing there tomorrow night. Yeah, at the Trio Club out in Mingus. Who doesn't want to go to Mingus, Texas? I mean,
2: is that close to Turkey?
0: No, I don't think so.
2: Okay.
0: I had to look at a map, but I don't think so. Anyway. All right, you're right here at Pearl's General Store. Listen to a message. Where are we? oh, shoot. It's just flying right on by, y'all. Keep it here because we're going to play some more. Just a few. Yeah. Yeah. 512-472-5667.
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0: I like that outro. Johnny Mac could do that on the drums, right? Yeah. Oh yeah. If you don't know, Johnny Mac is Beth Christman's one of your drummers.
1: He's my 90% of the time drummer.
0: Yeah. Everybody wants to be in your band. Man, the last time I saw your band, and I was talking about it, what's it been, 2-3 weeks ago? Oh, man. You guys sounded so good. So good. When you played the highball.
1: Oh, yeah.
0: Yeah, with Johnny Mac and Andrew and F. Singer and Doug, the bass player.
1: Doug Warner.
0: Yeah, right. It was so good.
1: It was a fun night.
0: And I was talking about how you cover Gillian Welch. And though she writes great songs. I'm a big fan. I'd rather listen to your version. Just, I don't know. They're so good.
1: I realized the other day that Jimmy Buffett does a version of Elvis Presley Blues that's very similar to the one that I do.
0: No kidding.
1: But I hadn't heard it until I was already doing it my way. But
2: Tom Jones does it too.
1: What?
0: Yeah. Really?
2: Mm-hmm.
0: Wow.
2: Because he did it in the context that he knew Elvis.
1: Ah.
0: I see.
1: That's cool.
0: All right.
1: I'll have to listen to that one.
0: Yeah. Me too. Interesting. You could play it on the lounge show sometime. Maybe.
2: I don't know. It's modern, Tom, okay. So it's not as...
0: Oh, my God. Not as loungy.
2: Right.
0: Okay. Speaking of the lounge show, I believe that the duo that is Tim Hurtenberger and the other guy, Lewis Harrison, are doing the lounge show tomorrow. I think.
2: That makes sense.
0: Pretty sure.
2: Yeah, because I had 4th of July duties, and then Jay came back and did Bastille Day.
0: Mm-hmm.
2: And I think that he said he was going to be out this week too. So
0: yeah, I think it's going to be the brave duo of Hurtenberger and Harrison.
2: Mm-hmm.
0: It'll be great. No doubt about it. That'll be great. Okay.
2: The dynamic sound of...
0: Let's talk about what we heard, too.
2: All right, go.
0: Oh, you know what? Actually, listen to this real quick.
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0: 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All right, the last song you heard before we started talking about all things, I don't know, whatever, all the good stuff. 1100 Springs, that's one of kind of my songs that I just go to with them over the years. Every time I get close to you, sometimes I just, I've been known to put my foot right through a wall.
2: Are they a here band?
0: Kick down a door. No, they were from the Big D.
2: Oh, okay.
0: Matt Hillier's band, that's Matt Hillier's band. You know, mm-hmm. He does his own stuff now. And he was Matt the Cat a long time ago and had that trio. But 1100 Springs, they used to play. Speaking of the late 90s, as we were earlier, they used to play every night, every Monday night at 8 Air Saloon in Dallas. They're a great band. Very fun band.
2: Did you ever go to the...
0: That comes from Country Jam.
2: The laundromat where they did music?
0: Yes. Duds and Suds or something. I can't remember.
2: Like that. One of those trips where I had to travel and I was in Dallas. Apparently, it was the place to go to see a band was the laundromat.
0: Yeah, that's funny.
1: I definitely have played a laundromat. It was in Alaska.
0: In Alaska?
1: Yep.
0: Wow.
1: The band put a platform over the washers and dryers and played on top of
0: the
1: washer
0: gosh.
1: And dryers.
0: That's so punk rock, man.
1: It was awesome.
0: Wow.
2: That's kind of how I saw Ray Kondo, Madison, Wisconsin. They put a platform over the pool tables and put Ray in the corner.
0: So much better than a chicken. If you know, you know. Okay, before that, Dwight Yoakam singing Staying Up Late. Thinking about it. That comes from Population Me. And then we heard from Trent Summer and the New Row Mob. Covering kind of a one-hit wonder guy. It Never Rains in Southern California. But the best version of that was by James Hand. And the second best is by Jake Penrod, you know?
1: Mm-hmm.
0: And if you see his live shows, he might do it for you. But this is the only recording I could find from somebody who sounded kind of in the same vein, Trent Summer and the New Row Mob. That came out in like 2000. Long time ago. All right, you're right here at Pearl's General Store. We're going to play. Beth brought us some vinyl.
1: I like to do that sometimes.
0: I love it when you do that. It's great. Salty Cracker got it queued up for us.
1: I'm going to send this one out to Artie Hill. He taught this at the country music camp up in West Virginia.
0: I know him. I haven't seen him in a while, but yeah.
1: He misses you.
0: He's a great pal. Yeah, I miss them too. All right, this is, you know what, we should, well, sometimes I say I'm going to do this, I don't do it, but I'm going to try to take a picture of the cover on this vinyl album because it's astonishing. It's so, just the hair on these gals is amazing.
2: The
0: so
2: worst good. Picture of Patsy Cline you've ever
0: it
2: seen.
0: It is, but I mean, anyway, it's good. Yeah, it's good.
1: It's from an album called The Queens of Country Music.
0: The Queens of Country Music.
1: My sweetie got it for me because he knows. He knows.
0: That's good. That's really good. This is Melba, yeah?
1: Melba Montgomery, written by Melba Montgomery and sang by her.
0: All right.
2: Hopefully I cued the right track. We'll see.

0: I didn't want to step on that, but it was, it lasted a little while. Where are you? Right. Oh, you moved it over. That's right.
1: All that feedback going on there.
0: That's Tyler and the Train Robbers. They're from Idaho, in case you didn't know.
2: They're fun.
0: Yeah, they got some, they did some pretty good songwriting.
2: Speaking of Tyler's, did you hear about the new Willie Carlisle album?
0: No.
2: Produced by Tyler Childers.
0: I did not.
1: Double album.
2: Yeah, it's coming out in the fall.
0: Wow.
2: There's a new single that came out yesterday.
1: I'll be playing it tomorrow on Fresh from the Underground.
0: All right. That was a Hum of the Road. I'm going to hear a little Hum of the Road later. You know, northbound 35. I'm going to Fort Worth. Yep.
1: 87 southbound.
0: Yeah, I'm going Wayne Hancock?
1: Mm-hmm.
0: Gosh. Wow. I don't know how that happened. I'm going to see a different kind of music tomorrow.
1: Song and dance.
0: Yeah, song. Yeah, and kind of sort of rap. I'm going to see Hamilton, y'all.
2: Oh, that'll be fun.
0: I know. At the beautiful Bass Hall in Fort Worth, downtown Fort Worth. Yeah. The only thing is, the World Cup.
1: Hope you're not staying.
0: It's going to make it a little crazy, but still, I'm excited. Never seen it. Listen to it. Never seen it. So I think it's going to be great. And before that, we heard from John Howie Jr. and the Rosewood Bluff off their latest release, The Return of John Howie Jr. and the Rosewood Bluff. And the name of that one is
1: Great Record.
0: Gotta Get Away. I gotta get away from you. Go. Before that, we heard from Nikki Lane singing a song called Gone, Gone, Gone. Speaking of going, she gone, gone, gone. comes from Walk of Shame.
1: She's having a baby, I think.
0: What?
1: I think she's having a baby.
0: Oh, wow. All right. I recommend it. It's fine.
2: DJ Salty Cracker with all the inside goss.
1: I am just on Instagram is all.
0: Ah, I see. I forget about it. That's terrible. I just totally do. Not on purpose. It's not like a choice. I shouldn't be on it. I just forget. And then we got started out with Melba Montgomery. Thank you so much for bringing that. Beautiful.
2: It's fun to hear that little vinyl crackle.
0: Oh, I know. That song, that album has some really good songs on it, y'all. I took a picture of it. So
1: and the sound, it's just
0: there.
1: The sound on it. You're like, how would you even reproduce that, like, that studio sound now? It was so raw.
2: Yeah. I love that. That's the goal for my, I'm making a record soon. And
0: Missy Beth record, right?
2: Yep.
0: Missy Beth and the Morning Afters record?
2: It'll just be a Beth Christman record.
0: Okay.
2: There might be a Morning Afters record coming too.
0: Oh, okay. All right.
1: Wow.
2: I don't know.
1: Now who's got the hot goss?
0: But this this is the five queens of country music, which are on this is Margie Singleton, Melba Montgomery, Jan Howard, Dottie West, and Patsy Cline. Man, good stuff. Okay. And then, that was it. The queens of country music. Thanks, Jerry.
2: he knows my taste.
0: All right, you're right here at Pearl's General Store. Man, it's so much fun, but when y'all come visit, it's just like flies by so fast.
2: It really does.
0: I thought you were, that guitar was hidden, and I thought you didn't have it. But since you do have it, I'm like, get that out, girl, and sing us a song.
2: I did bring my guitar.
0: I'm so glad.
2: Let's see if I brought my voice.
0: Yeah, okay. I remember the last time you were here, and we had a big talk. Do you remember? And I was saying, you sound so great, and I love your voice, and I always have, but, like, I feel like you're just getting better and better. And you said, it's because I'm practicing. I play, you know, I play all the time. And you said, like, maybe a year ago, I couldn't have sang like this at 10 in the morning, but you did, you know. Do you remember that discussion we had?
2: I do.
0: Yeah. It was fun.
2: Let's see how I do this
0: morning. All right.
2: I'm going to do a song I wrote a while back, thinking about watching the dancers. Sometimes, you know, when you're up on stage, you're fully engaged in the lyrics and the band moment, but sometimes you have a moment to think and you get to see what the people are doing on the dance floor. And I wrote this inspired by one couple on the floor, loosely inspired. And also loosely inspired by my band name, since called Night After Night.

0: Oh, thank you.
1: Thank you. Nailed it. No problem.
2: I always say that y'all up there playing stage on White Horse or Sagebrush, wherever, you probably have the bird's eye view of the rise and fall of many relationships.
0: Oh, yeah. I mean, not to make any of you dancers feel self-conscious, but
1: yeah,
0: we're up there all the time.
1: Yeah.
0: Sometimes I think about laundry. Sometimes I wonder why you're dancing with that guy again.
2: Especially that guy.
1: I'm going to I got to find a place to sneak on stage and not be seen. But see, you know? Yeah. Fun. Very fun. Oh, I made a rookie mistake. That's Beth Christman, y'all. You know, they tell you, I mean, I know people are like busy and they're in and out of their car or the room where the radio is. I mean, if you have a radio anymore, but, and you might hear a beautiful song that's live and you might not know who it is. So that's Beth Christman, y'all. And thanks for coming. And
0: thanks for having me.
1: Just, you know, you're the best.
0: Oh.
2: Now, have you been doing more writing?
0: I have been working on it. I've been having some serious writer's block the last, like, I don't know, 15 years compared to what I used to do when I lived in Alaska. When I lived in Alaska and I didn't have a smartphone, I didn't have a TV, and my only entertainment was, like, listening to the public radio station and, like, walking around in the mountains. I wrote a lot of songs.
1: But you have a lot of gigs now, too.
0: Yeah.
1: Right? Yeah.
0: Yeah.
1: Yeah.
0: But I've been working on it, and I've got some ideas brewing, and yeah, I've got a lot of thoughts. I feel like I'm more of a miner of other people's songs. Like, I'll listen to friends' records and find, like, a not one of their hits or something and pull that into my set. And I might do that a little bit on my record that I'm working on.
1: That's what I do. I mean, I'm not going to sing it. I'm going to play it on the radio, but same thing, the same thing, you know? I'm digging deep. Digging deep. Yeah. I'm a deep cuts gal.
0: Not everybody has to do a whole album of songs they wrote, but I'm trying to get some new originals out for this album.
2: That's good. Because I remember when you were on with Lost Patterns when we did that live show at Sagebrush.
0: Oh, yeah.
2: It felt like you were talking about, like, you hadn't done a lot of writing.
0: Yeah. I've done some writing, but I'm not quite as prolific as, you know, I've been in bands with some really great songwriters, Melissa Carper, Brennan Lee, Noel McKay.
1: Yeah.
2: They're fine.
0: Flory.
1: Yeah. Yeah.
0: Silas Lowe.
1: Yeah.
0: It can be a little intimidating sometimes getting your songs flowing when you got that kind of talent sitting in the van next to you.
1: I'm sure. I'm sure.

0: I mean, in every, yeah, yeah. Maybe you have to collaborate, you know?
1: Yes.
0: But that's not always easy either, you know?
1: I've written a song with Silas that I really love. And
0: oh, I know
1: what it was an old song of mine that I started when I was 19, and we finished it 20 something years later.
0: I think you're talking about Buttercup's favorite song.
1: Oh, Sorrow Bound.
0: Yep. That's it. That's it. Yeah, it's on the Lost Patterns record. Yeah, I played Nowhere, Tennessee last week.
1: Oh, nice.
0: Yeah. Speaking of Lost Patterns, I'm wearing a Lost Patterns t-shirt
2: right now.
0: You're
2: all in today.
0: Yeah, I am. I am. Yeah.
2: Well, you know, it doesn't take much to get a co-write. What's Brennan say about that? You just got to like...
1: write a word, get a third.
2: There you go.
0: Love it. Love it. All right. You know what? Actually, will you sing another one? I'm going to play a message.
1: I will.
0: And then everybody has to come right on back after that message, because if you don't, you'd miss Beth Christman singing a song, which would be a tragic mistake. So keep it here.
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0: That's a good thing.
1: How's that for timing?
0: How's that for timing?
1: Speaking about my record, that will be funded by that same grant.
0: That's fantastic.
1: Yeah.
0: I love that.
1: I highly encourage all Austin musicians, and I'm talking to you, Blake Whitmire, to get on those applications
0: and
1: get that funding. It's really a special thing that Austin is doing for the local music scene and art scene. It costs so much to make a record, and just having that opportunity of that funding to have that freedom to just do what you want with your record and really,
0: yes,
1: you know, make it on your terms, not a label's terms or some promoter, or, you know, it's really an amazing thing.
0: Where are you making yours?
1: I don't know yet.
0: Oh, okay.
1: I'm going studio shopping soon.
0: Oh, okay.
1: I have some ideas.
0: Can I come?
1: Sure. That'd be fun.
0: I can pretend to be your manager. It'd be a big pretend, but yeah. All right, Beth Christman's here, y'all. She's going to sing one more for us.
1: Well, I'm going to send this one out to my friend Jenny. She's listening in West Virginia. And I teach at this camp called Augusta Arts and Culture, and they have a Classic Country Week and Cajun Week. And it's beautiful up there, and I highly recommend just learning about things like that. If you want to play more, there's all kinds of camps all over the country and beyond. I'm actually going up to the Yukon next month in Western Canada to teach country fiddle up there. It's going to be pretty fun. But
0: did you teach in Melba Montgomery?
1: I taught a whole class on Melba Montgomery at this country camp last year.
0: Wow.
1: It was pretty fun. But I'm going to send this one out to Jen. This is a song written by one of Jenny's good friends, Hazel Dickens, who's one of my heroes. And this is one of my favorite songs. It's called West Virginia.

0: crashed on a bike. I stole that from your friend. I hope you don't mind, and thanks for listening. That was fantastic.
1: Oh, thank you.
0: Marvelous. I see you. We were kind of, I was trying to plan for you to come by, you know, and you said you want me to sing, bring my guitar. I was like, if you only had time to sing one song, it would make my day. And I was right. You just made my day.
1: Oh, thank you.
0: Thank you. And just in case anybody's just tuning in, what's up next for you? I mean, I know, but.
1: Oh, let's see. I'm playing Tuesday night at White Horse, my usual spot.
0: Yeah.
1: The queer two-step night at the Sagebrush on the 27th.
0: Okay.
1: That's like 8:30, I think, and there's lessons beforehand.
0: Yeah.
1: And then another Tuesday, and then Friday the 31st.
0: Right.
1: At the White Horse, 8 o'clock.
0: 8 o'clock.
1: And then I'm going flying up to
0: UConn.
1: Funny enough, the town I'm flying into is called White Horse.
0: In Montana? The UConn. Oh no.
1: White Horse in the Yukon.
0: Okay, okay.
1: From there I'm taking a tiny charter plane up to Dawson City up on the Yukon River, about 8 hours east of Fairbanks.
0: Wow.
1: And in the middle of nowhere. So it's gonna be a fun trip. They're doing a honky tonk festival up there and a honky tonk camp. So I'm teaching fiddle up there.
0: Wow.
1: Yeah.
0: Who's playing?
2: Who else is on the bill?
1: A bunch of Canadian bands, and let's see, who else? I don't know if they've announced the full lineup, but
2: it's always wild, you know, like something that remote.
0: Yeah.
1: It's a beautiful place, and a lot of people just want to go there. I was just talking to the woman who runs the festival, and Lisa from Mama's Broke was up there on a river trip. So
0: wow.
2: I think I'm playing their new song tomorrow, too.
1: Oh, good. There's so many good new songs out right now. Creekbed Carter has a new tune.
2: Can we talk about Carter for a second?
1: Sure.
2: You played on that record, right?
1: I did.
0: Creekbed Carter.
2: Uh-huh.
0: Yeah.
2: I can't wait for it.
1: You guys don't even know what's coming with the hot dog song.
2: Like, I want to go to Minneapolis for the release show.
1: You should, but...
2: He's talking it up so much that I'm just like, I gotta... But then, you know, I'm talking to him on Instagram and be like, you're coming on the show when you're here on the September 27th, right? Or that weekend.
1: Yep.
2: Like, you're going to be here, right?
1: Yep.
2: Because it's essential. Like, Carter's an essential appearance for me now.
0: Yeah. Yep.
1: They're amazing. I just love that guy.
0: All right. You heard it here.
1: Yeah. And the folks who are on that album are, it's a good crew. Lindsey Verrill and Jeff Johnson from Little Mazarn, Carolina from Hemlock, Zach Wiggs is playing pedal steel. It's going to be a good album.
2: The first three tracks released already are aces in my book. You know,
1: well, Hot Dog Apocalypse that closes out the album it's going to be required listening for everybody. It's Hot Dog !! Apocalypse.
0: Wow.
2: I think that there needs to be, if it's not already planned, because I think the show's at Radio East, right?
1: It is.
2: We need to plan some sort of hot dog, like, festival around it.
0: Hot dogs on the side.
1: Costumes.
0: Hey, you know... You probably didn't hear this last week, but John F. Spinity, the DJ from KVRX, he used to always do the slot right before mine on the 91.7. Had a show called That's Peculiar. Of course, she graduated, so I miss it on Friday mornings. He used to listen to it. It was a great show. And her job now is driving the Wienermobile for a year all over the country. Speaking of hot dogs.
1: That's amazing.
0: So that's a lot of hot dogs in 2 weeks just right there.
1: You would be blown away by how much hot dog stuff is on my Instagram feed because of my association with Carter and Willie Carlisle, because he has a song, Boy Howdy Hot Dog.
0: Wow.
1: Yeah.
0: Wanda Jackson has hot dog.
1: Hot dog, that made him mad.
0: Man.
1: You do a whole show on hot dogs.
2: Buck Owens.
0: Wow. All right.
2: I think Rosie Flores covered one either
0: we've
2: Buck's
0: gone
2: song
0: a,
2: or...
0: We've gone in a completely different direction. I love it. I love it. That's what happens down here at Pearl's General Store. We generally just do whatever we want.
2: You need a hot dog stand now.
0: I could. I can put hot dogs in this store all day. Grill them out on the front porch, man. Not a problem. All right. Well, thanks, Beth. And speaking of new songs, let's play a Waylon Payne's record coming out today. Today it's called Wayward. Clever. Nice. Right?
2: I haven't listened to the whole thing yet. I brought.
0: Well, it didn't come out until 12 o'clock this morning.
2: I know.
0: So, yeah.
2: I know.
0: And there's 13 songs on it.
2: What'd I pick? I picked Postcards. What'd you pick?
0: I picked Together. Yeah. I didn't get to listen to the whole thing either because there's some epic like story song on there. And as soon as I started, I'm like, I can't listen to this right now. It's just going to take too long, you know? But
2: you know how I feel about 6 minute songs.
0: Man.
1: You love them?
0: No.
2: I do, but not for radio. However, for Waylon, I will make the exception.
0: It goes like, by fast.
2: I played his last record. Like I wore it out.
0: Yeah.
2: When I was on Gimme Country, I just wore the damn thing out.
0: We By the Wall is still my favorite right now, but I haven't listened to the whole thing. So let's listen to this one. It's called Together. Because we're together. And you're right here with our togetherness at Pearl General Store on Co-op Radio. Wayward, out today. Waylon Payne.

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0: What was that?
1: That was Caroline Sears, who was going to be my guest at 3:30 on Both Kinds of Music, from her new record, Takes One to Know One. Beth, you were saying?
0: Right here on Co-op.
1: You saw her playing this a couple years ago?
2: Yeah, at the Hole in the Wall. She was doing an Ethan Azarian songwriter happy hour early at Hole in the Wall on Wednesdays. She was filling in for the whole summer. She might be doing that right now. Ethan usually goes up to Vermont for a while.
1: Hmm. Okay, so a season of pro is what you're telling me.
2: Yes.
0: We got to go.
1: Okay.
0: Oh, we got to make room for the Hot Pocket.
1: Hot Pocket.
0: Jeff Keane. Yeah. Yeah, yeah, yeah. Thanks for being here, Salty.
1: Thanks for having me.
0: And thanks, Beth.
2: Thanks for having me.
0: What a fun surprise. Kind of a surprise. Late, last minute thing, whatever it was. All right, y'all stay tuned. Thanks for being here. I'm just going to take you out with a little Elin Jewell instrumentally thing. But stay tuned for Hot Pocket.

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Thanks so much for tuning in today. I'll be with you for the next hour playing you all sorts of stuff. Honestly, my set list is too big this morning. I don't know all the things I'm going to play, but we're gonna work it out as we go. And we're going to start it off with this one.

All right, we started that set off with Take Me Home, Country Roads. That was Toots and the Maytals from 1974's In the Dark. Then you heard Stevie Wonder doing Shooby Dooby Doo-Da Day from For Once in My Life. That's from 1968. And then you heard The Doors doing Soul Kitchen from 1967's their debut release. It's a good album there off of Elektra Records. And then you just heard the Flying Burrito Brothers from the Gilded Palace of Sin, 1969. That was called My Uncle. Vancouver, maybe just my kind of town. Vancouver's a good town. I can stand by that. I'm going to play you a little a Ray Charles song that I came across. I've been exploring Ray's deeper catalog. This is from 1969's Doing His Thing. This one's called We Can Make It.

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So remember this.

You're listening to the Hot Pocket right here on Co-op, only on Co-op. The last song you heard there was Creedence Clearwater Revival doing Have You Ever Seen the Rain? And if you live in Austin, I know you have. Looks like Lake Travis might be full today, I think I saw, or soon. So we're pretty close, pretty close. Before that, you heard the Guess Who doing No Sugar Tonight, New Mother Nature. I bet it's been a while since you heard that one. That is a bit of a sleeper there, though. A sleeper hit. I mean, I love it. Before that, you heard Bill Withers doing Sweet Wenomee. And we started it out with kind of a Ray Charles deep cut from Doing His Thing, 1969. That was called We Can Make It. Hope you enjoyed that one as much as I did. We're going to keep it going here with the Rolling Stones. Just giving you such a tasty groove on this one. This is from Tattoo You. It's called Slave.

Top of that set, you're the Rolling Stones doing Slave with that tasty groove I promised you. We are getting lost in the sauce here on the Hot Pocket. And after that, you heard B.B. King doing Paying the Cost to Be the Boss. Then you heard Joe Cocker doing She Came in Through the Bathroom Window, a Beatles cover of one of my favorite Beatles songs. I could write a paper on why that's such a great song. She Came in Through the Bathroom Window. And then you heard the Beatles doing We Can Work It Out, one of the true great collaborations from John Lennon and Paul McCartney. Paul coming in with the real positive, we can work it out, and then John coming in, leveling it out with the life is very short. There's no time for fussing and fighting, my friend. Such a good one. Hope you enjoyed it. And we're going to continue on our show here. We got about 16 minutes left before the Africa Express, and maybe 11 minutes left before the Co-op Community Health Report. So we are, here's one I heard recently that really hit the spot. And I hope you like it.

That was the Screaming Eagle of Soul, Charles Bradley, with the Menahan Street Band from 2008's No Time for Dreaming. Such a great album, and there's a great documentary with the same name about Charles Bradley, which is so good, highly recommended if you're interested in that sort of thing. And before that, you heard Howlin' Wolf from 1954 doing Evil, and we started out with the Steve Miller Band from 1976 doing Fly Like an Eagle, an absolute classic that you've heard before, but it's always good to hear that one. We're going to leave you with instrumental Jackie Mattu doing reggae rock. After this, we got the Community Health Report, and then you can stay tuned for the Africa Express with Melinda B. Thanks for keeping it locked to Co-op. See you next week.

0: What do you know about West Nile virus? Are you aware? This is Co-op Community Health Report, bringing stories and information about health and social issues impacting Austin communities and the people who call Central Texas home.
1: My name is Khan. I'm an environmental health supervisor for Austin Public Health, the Environmental Health Services Division. And part of one of our programs is to monitor mosquitoes. During the months of May to late November, sometimes even into December, we set mosquito traps throughout the city, and we do that weekly and deliver them to the state lab where they test them for mosquito-borne diseases. West Nile virus is actually a virus that, if a person is infected by it, can develop headache, fever, nausea, chills, the things that you would see in flu-like symptoms. Because the symptoms are so similar to flu or a cold even, then it is easy to dismiss. Most people who are infected with West Nile virus might not even get symptoms at all. Some of them will get the flu-like symptoms, and even a rare group might develop a neuroinvasive type diseases, such as encephalitis. Kind of similar to a lot of illnesses and diseases in general, the highly susceptible populations, so the very young and the elderly with weakened immune systems, pre-existing conditions, could show the sickness a lot easier than those of normal health. What we recommend is dressing accordingly, so wearing light-colored clothes, long sleeves to protect from, by of course, trying to not stay out at dusk and dawn, because that's normally when the mosquitoes that carry West Nile virus are active, using DEET or anything that even the CDC recommends for preventing mosquitoes from biting you. And I think one of the most important things is draining standing water or changing out the water, really, like bird baths or dog dishes that people might leave outside, planters or anything that might hold water. Just getting rid of the standing water in general, it has a huge effect on the mosquito population. Your cats and your dogs can be infected with West Nile virus. However, most of the time there are no symptoms at all. So even if they were infected, they wouldn't show any signs of illness. West Nile virus in general, we expect mosquitoes to be active during mostly May through November. And West Nile virus is going to be there just like the flu is going to be there. But the main concern is the public can get sick. We want people to be aware. The city and the community should all be aware of what they can do to prevent illness and really the harboring of mosquitoes. You know, take care of yourself in the community, do your part, protect yourself, and get rid of that standing water. I think that alone, you'll see a huge difference.
0: This is Co-op Community Health Report, bringing stories and information about health and social issues impacting Austin communities and the people who call Central Texas home. 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This week, we are speaking with Khan Lee from Austin Public Health about West Nile virus being discovered in Austin. You can learn more at Austin Public Health's website, austintexas.gov/health/mosquito. Thank you so much for listening.
2: You are listening to 91.7 FM KOOP Hornsby. You are also listening to the Africa Express here every Friday, bringing you vintage African music from, you know, that indeterminate amount of time that people call vintage. I have no idea. And today we are going to continue our journey with African teams that made the World Cup. And today we are stopping in Congo and Ghana. And once again, I am joined by Mr. Max Preston.
3: Hello.
2: Who is going to be giving us some football facts for whichever word you prefer. I don't get mocked if I say soccer.
3: I mean, we live in the country where it's called soccer.
2: That is true.
3: You don't gotta worry.
2: I know, but considering I'm doing a show on countries that are not us, should I say football?
3: If you want.
2: There you go. It's a free-for-all here today with the term for whatever that ball game is called out there on the field. We're going to go back and forth between Ghana and Congo, and we're sticking to a time period not too long after or particularly during both countries' independence. I'm still here trying to get back to normal after my time away, and my brain just went for a little walk there. When Ghana and Congo both separated from their colonial countries and gained independence. So we're going to start off in Congo with a little bit of Verkis and Nakomi Perlise right here on, of course, the Africa Express. Oh, and thanks to Jeff Keane for that edition, that great edition of the Hot Pocket, and of course to Miss Pearl, special guest DJ Salty Cracker, throwing open the doors of Pearl's General Store this morning. And here is Verkis.

0: There's a little bit of Franco for your afternoon. And if you are a Franco fan, there's a funny little bit of trivia that goes along with that song. Kind of funny. You may think that's some sort of very romantic song about a woman named Asda who, it's got a very kind of luring romantic quality, but in actuality, that was a jingle. Sorry. For a national Volkswagen dealership. Then ASDA is actually the acronym for the dealership name, which is Association Zaire d'Automobile. And the VW refrain is how VW is pronounced in that particular part of the world. And it became a huge, it was Pan-African. It became a huge hit, which is very funny. Anyway, that's Franco. Franco actually recorded he composed about 3,000 songs and produced over 250 albums over his career. And he rang a very long, decades-long friendly rivalry with, my notes, man, you know me and my notes. I can't keep my eyes in the proper place. Anyway, yeah, that song was about Volkswagen. He sings about how happy he is to be owning a Volkswagen and mentions all the different models. It's very, for some reason, it just tickled me. And right before that, we heard Taboulé Rochereau. That I believe he is still with Dr. Nico at that point, but I'm not entirely sure. That song was Mokolo Nako Kufa, which translates loosely to The Day I Will Die. It's a rumination on death, on mortality, that particular song. Released around 1968, and Taboulé is one who composed about 3,000 songs and produced 250 albums over his career. And he was the one who had the feud with Franco. I was thinking it was Joseph Cabasele, who we'll be hearing from in a minute. And then right before that, we started the whole set off with Nakomi Paralise from Verkes and L'Orchestra Veve. I love an excuse to play Verkes. And having a Congo show is a good one. Very loosely translates to I Have Become Paralyzed, which I assume possibly is about some sort of love, because Verkes does indeed sing a lot of love songs. So we are going to keep going ahead here with our show, Visiting the Congo and Ghana. And we're kind of mixing it up. So some songs are from Congo, some are from Ghana. We haven't heard any Ghanaian songs yet, though we will shortly. But right now I'm going to introduce Mr. Max Preston, who is going to give you some soccer facts about Congo.
1: So the Congo were, that known as Zaire, were the first sub-Saharan country to qualify for a World Cup in 1974. However, their appearance, there were many misfortunes. The dictator, I believe, at the time, Mobutu, invited the team to his palace and was like, if you perform well, we will give you riches and stuff. And the Zaire team, they performed respectably, but they didn't win any games, and they were not given any resources, and they had terrible communication with their Yugoslavian coach. And so at one point during one of the group stage matches, Congo's match versus Brazil, a player named Wepu Ilunga, so in soccer, you can be awarded a free kick, and Congo were on the defense of that. And in a free kick, you set up a wall of players that's supposed to like block the ball. So Ilunga jumped through the player wall trying to get ejected from the game as a sign of protest, but he was only given a yellow card, so he stayed in the game. That's their first World Cup appearance. Over the last 10 to 20 years, they've started building up a program again. They made it this year, this first appearance since 1974. And it's iconic. I would say it's iconic because a certain fan That started following the sport in 2013. He goes by Lumumba Bea.
0: I'm gonna cry. All right.
1: I forgot
0: I'm
1: his
0: gonna
1: full name,
0: cry.
1: but his he has a routine for the Congo team where he stands on a platform, raises his right hand, mimicking the statue of Patrice Lumumba, the former president of the Congo in Kinshasa. That's his routine. He was able to attend a couple matches this year, but unfortunately not for their game versus England. They put up a pretty good fight versus England. They were up for 75 minutes or something. They were up for a lot of the game. A great game. Unfortunately, England won because I don't know. Some teams are just worth $3 billion and some aren't.
0: Just in case you didn't know the history of Lumumba, which when Max first told me this about this fan, I literally cried. So Belgium was the colonizing country. I'm going to make this very quick, and the colonizing country for Congo. And if you would like to read about how horrifyingly they treated the citizens of Congo, check out King Leopold's War, which is I think it's King Leopold's War, which is a book about the colonization of Congo and what they had to endure.

from Belgium and they said no. He turned to the Soviet Union. That freaked everyone out, but he freaked everyone out to begin with because he was definitely had a socialist bent. So Belgian troops re-intervened in Congo. And by September, Lumumba was dismissed, then arrested, then killed in January 1961. So he was president of Congo for less than 1 year. And then Mobutu Sese Seko, who came in after him, consolidated power by 1965. And then the country was known as Zaire and ran under his dictatorship for over 3 decades. So when Belgium first declared its independence, I'm sorry, when Congo first declared its independence, and there was a round table in Brussels, the United Nations, where they were negotiating the terms, they brought Grand Calé, or Joseph Kabasele, along to orchestrate, to record songs. And I played the song before. This is Independence Cha-Cha from Grand Calé and L'African Jazz right here on the Africa Express.

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O nível do ar, do ar.

0: we'd like to thank Matthew McConaughey for donating his 2025 Lamborghini to Co-op. 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
3: All right, the Magic Box, that was yesterday at 3 o'clock, but remember, you can listen to that, you can catch any of this show that you may have missed, and all the great shows here on Co-op are going to koop.org, clicking on that schedule button, and we have 2 weeks worth of archives of any show here on Co-op Radio. So maybe find a new favorite, or if you missed the soccer facts earlier in the program, maybe you would like to catch up on the soccer facts that we had for you earlier today. So speaking of soccer facts, we have switch countries. We just heard, we are now in Ghana. We heard from Kay from Prong and Vis-a-Vis backing him up there with a Brabo. Right before that, Aquanama Haya from the Ramblers Dance Band. Ramblers Dance Band were my notes. Max can attest to the fact that I am a mess here. Led by Jerry Hansen, a Ghanaian saxophonist and a pioneer of high life, who was a member and the founding member and first president of the Musicians Union of Ghana. And then he was also one of the musicians who defected from King Bruce's Black Beats, who we may hear a little bit later if we have time, to found the Ramblers. So there you go. And right before that, we were still in Congo and we heard Merengue President from Dr. Nico and African Fiesta. And we started that off with Independence Cha-Cha from Grand Kale or Joseph Kabasele and L'African Jazz. So now that we're in Ghana, we need some more Ghana soccer facts. And Max Preston is here on the Africa Express today to tell you some Ghana soccer facts.
4: Ghana's one of the more successful teams of the 21st century in Africa. I think historically they're very dominant in West Africa and AFCON. Their team nickname are the Black Stars. And I read they got this after they dominated the African Cup of Nations in the 60s. I will tell an unfortunate story about Ghana. This happened in the 2010 World Cup. They were drawn versus Uruguay, one of the more successful teams in world history. And in the quarterfinals of the World Cup and in extra time, I believe, I don't know off the top of my head. Famous hothead and racist Luis Suarez committed a handball versus Ghana, which is basically like he blocked the ball with his hand, preventing a goal. So he got ejected from the game, and Ghana was given a penalty, but Ghana missed the penalty. And they lost. Just so heartbreaking for me. I also hate Luis Suarez. So, but other than that, Ghana's team has a lot of culture around it. It's really fun. One of the more fun things is that they have a rivalry with Nigeria, called the Jollof Derby.
3: I know of the Jollof rice competition. Like, who is the best Jollof rice?
4: Yeah. So, like, it's pretty tense. I think it's kind of even I kind of lean Ghana. Like, they beat Nigeria more head-to-head, and they have similar power internationally. But, yeah, I mean, I don't know. I guess whoever has better Jollof wins that most of the time. So I'm going to go Ghana for better Jollof.
3: All right. We'll have to figure that out. I know where there's some Nigerian Jollof around here. I'm not sure about Ghanaian, though. So maybe someone can send us a message and enlighten us. Do you have more soccer facts? I'm sorry. I was going to.
4: You're
3: good.
4: All right. Yeah. That's everything I got.
3: Just because we're in the independence part of history for both these countries, in the time period where most of the music is coming from, Ghana was called the Gold Coast. They were a British colony. They were administrated relatively lightly compared to settler colonies. They didn't have a large white settler population contesting land. So when the transition to independence happened, it was led by Kwame Nkrumah, who had come back from studying in the U.S. He founded the Convention People's Party. They started protesting, nonviolence. It was strikes and big protests, boycotts. He was jailed by the British in 1950 for organizing a general strike, but then actually released, and they made him the government person of Ghana. In March 1957, Ghana became the first sub-Saharan African colony to gain independence. And Nkrumah's speech that night, "Ghana's independence is meaningless unless it is linked up with the total liberation of Africa," became a rallying cry across the continent. The transition wasn't entirely without friction, and Nkrumah was in power until a 66 coup, when he kind of drifted into one-party rule and sort of grandiose pan-African ambitions. But everything was orderly for the most part about the transition from British colonial rule into independence. They really also very much supported Congo's independence, which was not an easy transition before nor after. So we're going to hear right now from E.T. Mensa, who is a huge highlife artist there, highlife transitioning through all the countries in Africa. This is Ghana Freedom right here on the Africa Express.

Goalpost will thank Nananom and elders, late Gracie Hayford, Mensah Saba, Bagrant, Sagin Agete, and all who fought for freedom. Everybody!

All right, Ghana Freedom from E.T. Mensah and the Tempos. That's from around, that's from, well, you know what? I don't have the date on here. Oh no, 1957, I believe. There's also Ghana Freedom High Life, which is not available, I don't think, for me to find on the internet. We are just about out of time here. I want to thank you to listening for listening to our Africa Teams World Cup series. We are continuing next week with Senegal and Morocco, which should be a fun and kind of weird show. I do have one more song left for you today. I want you to stay tuned for People United coming up next with Alan Campbell, as well as Rag Radio and all of our great programming going to the afternoon, Bloodstains from the Grave, Beat Happenings, and then stay tuned especially for our after hours, which you can catch on KOOP.org when our signal goes off the air and we switch over to sister station KVRX. We continue broadcasting on the internet, which you can find there. And there's such great shows coming up tonight, like Creature Feature and Austin Bandstand, which is our new live music show. Also, while you're there at KOOP, you can go and check out our schedule, where I mentioned earlier you can find 2 weeks worth of archives of any show here on Co-op Radio. I'm trying to get my son out of the way of the clock. The last song I'm going to play here is the Black Beats Band. This is May Kapurba. So thank you so much for tuning in. And as per usual, Austin, I will catch you on the flip-flop.

0: 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Great place to fade out and give a special thanks to Melinda B. and Max Preston as they gave us an amazing journey on the Africa Express. 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
0: These expressed from People United are not necessarily those of the station or its board of directors, staff, volunteers, or underwriters.
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0: You are listening to People United, the show in solidarity with the people of the world. I'm Alan Campbell. This week, People United features Bill McKibben on climate and renewable energy. Bill McKibben is a writer, educator, and activist. He is the author of several books on the climate crisis, including his first, The End of Nature, and more recently, Here Comes the Sun. He is also the founder of the climate campaign groups, 350.org, and for those over 60, Third Act. Bill McKibben spoke at the University of Texas at Austin on February 10th, 2026. The original broadcast date of this program's coverage is February 13th, 2026. People United previously covered Bill McKibben when he visited the campus in 2012. Views expressed on this program are not necessarily those of the station or its board of directors, staff, volunteers, or underwriters. We begin by hearing Bill McKibben deliver the Plan 2 Honors Program's Spring 2026 Liz Carpenter Lecture. And then, later in the hour, we will hear him in public conversation with Mose Bushell, KUT Senior Energy and Environmental Correspondent. Here now is Bill McKibben. 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
4: I do a fair amount of speaking in the world. There was one point last fall when I was out organizing for Sunday and No King's Day and things, when my wife told me that I had been in 67 hotel rooms in 70 nights and maybe I should come home, and I agreed. But it would be a good lifestyle if I didn't like my wife, but I do, unfortunately. But I never go out anywhere to speak in the winter, and that's because, of all things, I love winter home in Vermont more than any time on earth that season. Well, when friction temporarily gives up its remit on the planet, you can glide across its surface, is my great pleasure. When I went out for a ski early yesterday before I left for the airport, it was 15 below zero, and it could not have been nicer. And today, I will add, one of our Vermonters, Ben Ogden, took the first silver medal in 50 years for an American male cross-country skier. And a big party underway in the Green Mountains, I have no doubt, today. But this invitation seemed too important and too meaningful to pass up. And more so, once I'd accepted it, and a few weeks ago I got an email from a conservative campus outfit, part apparently of Turning Point USA. And they had a bunch of questions for me and seemed somewhat annoyed that I was coming. And I wrote back to them and explained what it was that I was about and what I would be talking about, and I didn't hear from them again. But it did make me think that perhaps I would do something a little different than I normally do tonight, which would be to try and make the case around climate and energy from a kind of conservative point of view. Because my guess is that some of you may have friends and family and neighbors for whom that would be a more persuasive way of looking at some of these issues, and because it's one that's not at all foreign to me. On the one hand, yes, I've spent much of my life as an environmental volunteer, and I've been to jail to try and block pipelines and so on and so forth. I now live in Vermont, where I get to vote for my dear friend and neighbor, Bernie Sanders. On the other hand, I've lived all my life in rural America, and much of it in red state America, always on a dirt road someplace. I've been a Sunday school teacher in the Methodist Church from time to time, and I am an old white person. So there are reasons to believe that in some deep way, there's a conservative part of me too. And I think that that part helps explain why I've spent my life working on these questions of climate and energy. Let's start with the climate, because the problem that we face is just a physical fact, one of atmospheric chemistry and physics that scientists began figuring out a very long time ago. And then, in the lifetimes of many people in this room, American science managed to bring us to a full understanding of our dilemma. It was in 1958 that an American scientist, Charles Keeling, built the first monitor to measure the amount of CO2 in the atmosphere on a National Science Foundation grant on the slopes of Mauna Loa in Hawaii, an instrument that became the most important scientific device in the history of the planet because it showed us that carbon dioxide was steadily accumulating in the planet. And it was scientists at that most American of institutions, NASA, that managed to translate that by the 1980s into workable knowledge of how much peril we were in. It was those NASA scientists that sounded the warning that really opened the public discussion of climate change in the late 1980s, which is when I was writing that first book on all of this. It was very clear from that work that climate change was the biggest thing that humans have ever done, that changing the chemical composition of the atmosphere was exerting more leverage by far than anything humans had managed to do before. But it wasn't a particularly ideological or partisan understanding, merely that the molecular structure of CO2 traps heat that would otherwise radiate back out to space. And of course, now it's quite easy to see and universally acknowledged by scientists that temperatures have dramatically increased very fast, just as scientists 40 years ago told us they would. Every major scientific body on the planet, every major oil company, every major political party in the world, save one, have acknowledged and understood this. It's not controversial. But what it is, and this is the reason that it seems to me conservatives should think so carefully about this, what it represents is change, dramatic change, a more dramatic change than anything we've ever seen before. We could talk about it in any number of ways, but maybe the easiest is just to say the uncontroversial scientific thing that warm air holds more water vapor than cold. And as a result of that, in arid areas, we see big increases in evaporation. And with that evaporation, as forests and grasslands dry out, we see big increases in fire. And that fire regime is now spread across the planet to places that we could not have imagined would be burning. The boreal forest in the north of Canada was always held, always was, far too north, too cold to ever catch on fire, and yet now it burns with regularity. In 2 years ago, Canada, simply because of those wildfires, a country of 40 million people, became the fourth largest carbon emitter on the planet, following the US, China, and India, simply because its forests were ablaze. Now that damage is reaching down into the most fundamental systems of the planet, The jet stream draws its power and the temperature differential between the equator and the poles. As we've melted the poles and that temperature differential has shrunk, the jet stream has begun to wobble and get stuck in strange positions we haven't seen before, accounting for much of the strange weather that we see on this continent and elsewhere. The Gulf Stream, the biggest heat distribution engine on the planet, the set of currents associated with it in the Atlantic, are flickering and faltering as fresh water pours off a melting Greenland, changing the salinity and hence the density of seawater in the North Atlantic and beginning to undermine the function of that giant conveyor belt drawing warm water up from the tropics. I could make this list very long, I won't, but suffice it to say that we understand what's going on because we know enough about Earth history to see the five times that it has happened previously over the last hundreds of millions of years when CO2 in the atmosphere has triggered, in the end, massive extinction events by turning everything on the planet essentially upside down. So a way to say this is, and a way I think that really should sink in for people of all political stripes, is that what we are doing right now on this planet is wildly radical. We know that the Earth works at a CO2 concentration of roughly 275 parts per million because we were within plus or minus 2 or 3 parts per million of that through the 10,000 years of human history. That produced the stable environment that allowed our species to flourish. But in the last short number of decades, we have run that number up by 50%. We're conducting an extraordinary experiment, and it's an experiment where we can't wash out the test tube if it doesn't go well, and it is not going well. We're headed rapidly towards doubling the amount of CO2 in the atmosphere. That's a project that's been centered in Texas and in Saudi Arabia. It's an extremely radical thing. A conservative, I think, would say we were born into a world with substantial ice at either pole and the odd coral reef scattered on the oceans in between, and we would like to pass on a world like that to the people who come behind us because we are confident that it works. And we are not confident that the world that we are building will work. Every indication is it won't, at least anywhere near as well as the one that we were born into. Now, the problem all along with doing anything about that has been that the thing that causes global warming is combustion. And combustion is an old and time-honored process in and of itself. Darwin told us that combustion, fire, and language were the two things that demarcated our species. For hundreds of thousands of years, we've been setting things on fire, and it's mostly been good. We learned to cook, and that gave us the big brain. We could move north and south from the equator. The anthropologists think that standing around the campfire for eons helps account for the social bonds that mark our species. Think of it as a kind of proto-Zoom, you know. And then came the Industrial Revolution, and we learned to control the combustion of gas and oil, and that produced modernity, everything around us. So one can see why there was a natural reluctance to grapple with the fact that that combustion was causing deep, deep problems. Combustion was central to our economy. That argument never struck me as completely sound, in part because it soon became clear to anyone who was studying it that the economic danger, if that's what you were measuring it by, of disruption was even greater from climate change than it was from overcoming our reliance on fossil fuel. The damages from unchecked climate change are so enormous that they're very difficult to calculate, but the latest attempt published in the peer-reviewed journals arrived at a figure of $551 trillion by century's end, which is more money than currently exists on Earth. But even that excuse that this would be too expensive to deal with because this was so central to our economy no longer makes any sense at all. And that's because of the emergence of this energy story that I want to tell you over the last few years. It's a remarkable story of technological progress and of things that in the conservative parts of us are supposed to truly appreciate, like entrepreneurial innovation, the things that conservative Americans have always at least said that they were championing. In this country, the story dates back to the middle of the last century. That's when these new technologies were invented, and they were all invented in the United States. The first industrial-scale wind turbine was Vermont in 1943. The first solar cell came out of Bell Labs in 1954 in Edison, New Jersey. It is possible that there are people in this audience old enough to have been dropping dimes in payphones in the 1950s, and if you did, then you helped fund the production of the first solar cells. First lithium batteries came out of America, out of a lab at Exxon in the 1970s. At first, these produced the most expensive power on Earth. Solar cells were only useful for satellites because there was nothing else we could use for them. But over time, with the application of entrepreneurial and engineering intelligence, there was a steady fall in the price of these technologies until a point about 5 years ago when we crossed some invisible line where it became cheaper to produce power from the sun and the wind than from setting things on fire. We live on a planet where the cheapest way to produce power is to point a sheet of glass at the sun. That is a remarkable moment for human beings, should we choose to really seize it. And in many places, we have chosen to seize it. The most remarkable of those has been China, which represents over the last 36 or 48 months way more than half of all the clean energy built on this planet. The surge is truly remarkable. In May of last year, which is one of the last months for which I've seen the records, the Chinese were putting up 3 gigawatts of solar panels a day. A gigawatt's the rough equivalent of a large coal-fired power plant, so they were building one of those out of solar panels every 8 hours. Okay? There's never been an energy surge like this any place in history. But it's not just China. In this country, too, we've seen remarkable things. California, which had its own reasons for wanting to do this and has been an environmental leader, obviously, for many years, now most days generates more than 100% of its electricity for long periods of the day from sun and wind and other renewables. At night, when the sun goes down, most nights in California, the biggest source of supply to the grid are batteries that have been soaking up excess sunshine all afternoon, batteries that didn't exist 3 years ago. California's progress has been remarkable enough that they're using something like 40% less natural gas to produce electricity than they were 3 years ago. That's a very big change for what is, after all, the fourth largest economy in the world. And now, Texas has surpassed California at the rate at which it is building clean energy. Texas hasn't surpassed California, but the efficiency with which it uses energy or anything like that, but the sheer build-out of sun and wind here has been now batteries are quite remarkable. It's driven, I think you will agree, less by concern for the environment here than it has been by sheer economics, but that's fine. That's a useful driver in this case. And one that's especially powerful, considering, of course, that the Lone Star State is also the global heart of the hydrocarbon industry. It's a fascinating story in the power of economics. There are other benefits that come with this surge, other than finally giving us some tool to begin with to fight global warming. I'll just mention them in passing. Because I think they're profound, but one of them is the effect on public health. 9 million people a year die on this planet. That's one death in five from breathing the combustion byproducts of fossil fuel. There are 5 million school children in New Delhi. 2.5 million of them have irreversible lung damage from breathing the air. We think about 100,000 of those deaths are in this country each year. And we can be confident that they are concentrated among economically vulnerable and people of color across the country. The other great advantage, it seems to me, is that as long as we live in a world that relies on sources of energy that are only available in a few places, the people who control those few places end up with more power than they should have. Vladimir Putin is the energy baron of Europe, and he's used his power to launch a land war on that continent in the 21st century. The king of Saudi Arabia, some of the power players in this state. It's much, to my mind, more congenial to imagine a world where we're able around the world to generate the power that we need with resources that we have close to hand. Humans are very good at figuring out reasons to fight wars, but it'll be difficult to figure out how to fight one over sunshine, which sadly is not the case with oil. Our geopolitics have been stained by the need to protect sources of oil for 100 years, something that was driven home a few weeks ago when, to his great credit, Donald Trump made no effort to pretend that his attack on Venezuela had something to do with democracy or human rights. He announced quite straightforwardly that they had oil which we wished to have ourselves. So the irony of the moment is that with our economy having produced something of a prize, this incredibly cheap energy, we're now all of a sudden in this country trying to intervene to keep markets from working. We're trying to stop the construction of 90% completed wind farms off the coast of New England. We're putting federal land off limits to solar farms, even as we announce new subsidies for coal. We are threatening tariffs to countries around the world who will not buy large quantities of American liquefied natural gas. As a result of our market interventions from the Trump administration, electricity prices are up around the country. We're theoretically trying to produce lots of electricity to help data centers everywhere, but we have strangled the easiest source and cheapest source of supply. And as a result, we are also surrendering our technological and economic supremacy on this planet to our theoretical main adversary, and doing it in the course of a matter of months. I was talking with students earlier, and I was telling them that I grew up in the town of Lexington, Massachusetts, where I spent my summer. My summer job was giving tours of the Battle Green in a tricorn hat, telling tourists the tale of the beginning of the American experiment, one that is 250 years old this year. I find it unbelievably unpatriotic that we have awarded the Chinese the benefits of the technology that Americans developed over all these years. So I think that if one were thinking in any real conservative way about the future and about the present, that one would be thinking hard about these questions. Think about the perspectives that conservatives usually bring to bear. One of them is economics or capitalism, and I've discussed already the way that markets have produced a benefit that we're now trying to erode, but it goes well beyond that. It's not just the denial of that entrepreneurial vigor. It's also effects that are now beginning to erode the foundations of our economic system. It's very hard to have a growing and expanding economy if you can't count on the insurance industry to hedge risk. Insurance was one of the actuarial table was one of the great technological inventions of all time. It allows us to hedge risk, without which nobody will build much of anything. The only problem with an actuarial table is that it depends on the future working more or less as the past did so that you can predict it. And global warming, unchecked, is making that increasingly impossible, which is why there are now large swaths of this country where it's all but impossible to get insurance on your home, something that undermines our economy in the most profound ways. Or think about looking at the world through a lens of national security. The Pentagon has repeatedly over recent decades explained that one of, if not the greatest sources of instability facing the world right now is the rapid change in its temperature. The best predictions are that a 3 degrees Celsius rise in temperature, which we are clearly headed for if we do not work very hard to change our energy mix, that a 3 degree rise in temperature would be enough to produce somewhere between 1 billion and 3 billion climate refugees on this planet. People who have to leave their homes because their homes have burned down or gone underwater or are too hot anymore to live in. One quarter or one third of the world's population on the move is, well, it's an absolute recipe for absolute instability and chaos at all times. If one cared about order and security, one would be doing everything in one's power to limit the degree to which the temperature increased. Or say you looked at this world through a lens of faith. I confessed earlier that I was a sometime Methodist Sunday school teacher. That doesn't make me a great theologian. My rural church is so small that the only qualification for teaching Sunday school is, can you, on Christmas Eve, use a tea towel to turn a third grader into a Palestinian shepherd? If you can, then you are in. Nonetheless, I think it pretty clear that the first command we were given in the good book was to take care of this creation that the Lord had blessed us with. And the command we were given in the gospel over and over was to love our neighbor, not to drown our neighbor, not to sicken them or starve them out, but to love them. And so I think it's unremarkable that many of the great religious leaders of this planet are doing all that they can on this score. I was in Rome in September because the new pope, who, by the way, is a weirdly normal Midwestern American, if he showed up at your Thanksgiving dinner, you would just think your bachelor uncle had arrived for a visit. It was the 10th anniversary of his predecessor's encyclical on global warming, and Leo said he would keep up the work. He also said that sometime this year the Vatican will flip a switch on the new solar farm they've built outside Rome and become the first fully solar-powered nation on Earth. When it was my turn to speak, I got up and said, that is very good news, and it suggests that our mantra going forward should be energy from heaven, not from hell.

0: on questions of climate and democracy. Two of the things we're working on this year are at the local level around solar. The first is to ease the permitting of solar for rooftops across this country. Americans pay three times as much as Australians or Europeans to get a solar panel on the roof. Not because of the cost of the panel, but because there is, as conservatives have pointed out, excessive regulation of these sort of things. In the rest of the world, putting up a solar panel doesn't require endless inspections and drawings and teams of inspectors. It's much more akin to buying a new refrigerator. And we could have that too. We're working to allow instant permitting through a series of apps that are in use in many places around the world quite easily. Even more basically, millions of Europeans in the last 4 years have put up what they call balcony solar on their apartments. This is the simplest form of solar energy. You just go to IKEA and for a few hundred euros come home with a solar panel designed to just hang over the railing of your balcony, and on the back is a plug which you simply plug into your wall. That is it, and it often produces 20 or 25% of the power that an apartment uses. That's a very good and easy first step, and it's illegal everywhere in this country. Except that left-wing progressive bastion, the state of Utah, which in March of last year changed its law to allow the installation of such devices. We now, at Third Act, have similar laws up for consideration in 22 state houses, and I hope that when you're legislature returns to work, I guess next year, yes, that they too will try and catch up with the Deseret State in this technological achievement. I know that these things are powerful because, as I said, I've lived on dirt roads my whole life. I have a lot of neighbors, people that I know from church and from fire company, who have Trump flags on their mailbox, and they have solar panels on their roof. And they have solar panels on their roof, not so much for the reasons that I put mine up a quarter century ago, because they care about the climate. They have them on their roof because their house is their castle, and it's a better castle if it has an independent power supply. That is a deeply American and conservative sentiment, and it is one that I confess I share. I like the idea that I supply much of the power that I need, and I think that in that idea lies some possibility for beginning to heal some of the divisions that we have had in this country. Indeed, new polling out just yesterday shows that even among the most MAGA parts of the American population, solar power remains popular, not as popular as in other parts of our society, but at above 50%. This is one place where we really can figure out how to start to make common cause and should, because we have a chance to restore some physical stability to a fast-changing Earth. Not to stop global warming, it is too late for that, but to begin to shave tenths of a degree off how hot the planet gets, and every tenth of a degree moves another 100 million of our brothers and sisters from a safe climate zone to a dangerous one. So that stability would be a deeply conservative and deeply important thing to try and protect. And we have the chance to do that by embracing entrepreneurial innovation and the creative power of good minds at work. Why would we not?
1: 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Co-op's got you covered. 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
2: You're listening to People United, the show in solidarity with the people of the world. I'm Alan Campbell. This hour, People United is featuring Bill McKibben on climate and renewable energy. Bill McKibben.

0: is a writer, educator, and activist. He's the author of several books on the climate crisis, including his first, The End of Nature, and more recently, Here Comes the Sun. He is also the founder of the climate campaign groups, 350.org, and For Those Over 60, Third Act. Bill McKibben spoke at the University of Texas in Austin on February 10th, 2026. The original broadcast date of this program's coverage is February 13th, 2026. People United previously covered Bill McKibben when he visited the campus in 2012. Views expressed on this program are not necessarily those of the station or its board of directors, staff, volunteers, or underwriters. A moment ago, we heard Bill McKibben deliver the Plan 2 Honors Program's Spring 2026 Liz Carpenter Lecture. We now hear him in public conversation with Mose Bushell, KUT's Senior Energy and Environmental Correspondent. Here now is Bill McKibben with Mose Bushell. 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
1: Bill, a real pleasure. How's everyone doing tonight? All right. You look different than when I see you and I'm on the radio. Yeah, I stole that one. Well, Bill McKibben, what a pleasure. Thank you so much for joining us tonight. And at such a time, too, in the world and in our country. I think it's fair to say that a lot of people probably in the climate movement right now might think that where we are is maybe at a low point in terms of progress that people have been trying to make. You have not just efforts at the federal level to cut environmental and climate rules. You also have what seems to me to be kind of like a reshifting of the dialogue around this. I'm reminded of something Bill Gates said recently about a strategic pivot away from worrying about carbon emissions towards focusing more on the kind of impacts, perhaps, that climate change will bring. We also have this huge debate over data centers and the need for more dispatchable energy. And in the middle of all this comes your new book, Here Comes the Sun, which I just finished reading. I think it could be described as almost euphoric in certain moments. You say at one point that environmental activists are not good at celebrating, but that you strike a tone of celebration in certain points. What were you trying to say with this? The tone of this book, not just the information that is contained within, but the tone. Sure. How do you think that
2: it's a very good question, and in many parts. it is a very low point in many ways. Today is a particularly low point. It's become clear that the Trump administration is intent on repealing the endangerment finding. That is to say, America, which has put more carbon into the atmosphere than any country on Earth, will officially decide that carbon dioxide is not a danger. And we are the only country in the world to take that position. And that's a shameful thing to be doing. And beyond that shame, we're also in the process even of kind of ripping up the science that allowed us to understand that. I described that instrument on the side of Mauna Loa as the most important scientific instrument in the history of the world. The Trump administration is doing its best. It's zeroed it out of next year's budget. We won't have that or any of the other, if they get their way, environmental. I was saying to students earlier, my 2-year-old grandson firmly believes that when he goes like this, he becomes invisible. And that seems to be our approach at the moment. That said, look, there's no gainsaying any of that. When I wrote The End of Nature in the 1980s, I was offering a warning, and all those warnings have come true. All those things are happening. There's nothing we can do about that now. That's just the reality of the world in which we live, sadly. But for the first time, we now have a tool that we can use to keep things from getting worse than they have to get. So it's incumbent upon us to swallow the pain that is very real, that we have to deal with and help people deal with, stuff that we can no longer prevent. But we have to suck it up and get to work doing what we can about the future. And now we have a remarkable tool to allow us to do that. The first 35 years of the climate fight was spent in an environment where fossil fuel was relatively cheap and clean energy was relatively expensive. That produced grave limits on what we could do. Most of the work of the climate movement was to try and drive up the cost of fossil fuel, carbon prices, slowing the build-out of infrastructure, divestment of stocks to drive up the price of capital for the fossil fuel industry. But now we live in an upside-down world. And in that world, it's now the force of economic gravity that's working against the fossil fuel industry. They understand that very well, which is why they spent the sums they did in the last election cycle to get the benefits that they are now enjoying. But it's a moment for those of us who care about the future to press that new advantage that we have. And part of that advantage really is, as you say, the fact that this is a much more congenial source of energy than the ones that we've used heretofore. Cleaner air and so on, but also just more human. I mean, look, the sun already provides us with light and warmth and via photosynthesis our supper, and now it's willing to provide us, between photovoltaic panels and wind turbines, pretty much all the power we could ever need. There's something very human about that. We had a big day of celebration last September that we called Sunday, and it was at the fall equinox, and we had 500 events across the country, big and beautiful, and we'll do it again before long. When we were doing that, we put together, I was telling students earlier, a playlist of songs that people could use for their Sunday celebrations. Turned out that there were hundreds of them, not just George Harrison's anthem, from which I stole the title of this book, but everybody has written a song about the sun. When you go try to compile the playlist of great songs about fracking, it's somewhat shorter. Yeah.
1: You touched on something else I wanted to ask you about there, which is the history of the environmental movement and the climate movement. As an opposition force, and you yourself obviously have been on the front lines of this, protesting pipelines, going to jail, trying to slow some of these big projects. But as you just described, it seems like the momentum may have shifted. Does the environmental or climate movement need to unlearn some of its previous attitudes around?
2: Sure. Yeah,
1: I think you know where I'm going with this. Like around big projects, around building big things, around local impacts versus larger global impacts.
2: Yeah, I wrote a piece a couple of years ago, cover story in a magazine called Mother Jones, called "Yes in My Backyard," and the argument was, I think we should continue to try and oppose the build out of fossil fuel infrastructure for the reasons that I've made clear about what carbon is doing to our planet. But I think when it comes, the point of the piece was to kind of try and speak to my tribe of older, overeducated white people who are the people who are very good at suing to stop things, and to say, if there is a solar farm or a wind turbine going up near you, don't. Give it the benefit of the doubt, because we desperately need this energy, and I don't want to look at it is not a sufficient reason to try and slow that down. There's a sense of which this is an aesthetic problem. We're sort of, for instance, where I live in corn country, and we're used to looking at a cornfield and thinking, well, that's quite natural, that's a good thing, not a technological thing like a field with some solar panels in it. But in fact, not so much. I mean, one way of looking at a cornfield is that it has a lot of inefficient solar collectors upon which you have to dump lots of nitrogen and phosphorus to make them work, which then washes into the Gulf of Mexico, creating the large dead zone south of y'all. Corn's our biggest crop in this country. We grow 60 million acres of it. 30 million of those acres are used for ethanol. They're growing energy. They manage to produce about 3% of all the energy that we use in this country. If we covered those same 30 million acres with solar panels, which, you know, we don't want to just turn Iowa into one large solar farm, so we shouldn't do that. But if we did, those 30 million acres covered with solar panels would produce not 3% of our energy, but about 100% of the energy that we currently use. I was in a solar field in, I was in a cornfield in Illinois two summers ago with a guy who was in the process of converting part of his farm. He said, here's an acre of corn that I grow for ethanol. In a year, it produces enough ethanol to drive my Ford F-150 about 25,000 miles. Here's the acre next to it that I put into solar panels. It produces enough electrons to drive my Ford F-150 Lightning, the EV version of the same truck, not 25,000 miles, but 700,000 miles. Okay, and I only use half the field to do that because there's all these land in between the panels where I can do all kinds of other things. What we've done in Vermont with a lot of that land is purposefully replanted in crops that are attractive to pollinating insects. The number of those insects is about 100 times larger in those fields than in the adjoining cornfields. That means that the orchards around have seen fruit set and pollination go through the roof. We have ways that we can figure out how to make this world work much better than it's working now. And that's a, you know, that's a nice thing for those of us with kids or grandkids to think that there might be ways that the world didn't just get more dismal as it grew older.
1: One thing I think that those of us in Texas are acutely aware of, and increasingly other parts of the country too, are challenges to the power grid, right? I spent a lot of my time reporting on power grid issues here. And something that you mentioned in your book as well is an argument that that we hear very frequently when it comes to renewable energy is that it's not dispatchable. Mm. It's not going to be, it doesn't have a flip you can turn off and on when you need it. And, you know, and some very credible people make this argument to say we can't have too much renewable energy.
2: The Secretary of Energy makes this argument. Yes.
1: And credible people, too, will make this argument. And...
2: I think Texas is increasingly the answer to this argument. I mean, the head of ERCOT, Energy Reliability Council of Texas, said in September that, you know, Texas got through the summer, a fairly hot summer, without trouble because it had so many solar panels and batteries. Really, the answer to this is batteries. That's the technology that in the last, if 5 years ago we were crossing some magic line with the price of solar and wind technology, now we're crossing that line with batteries, and more so every day. The progress in this is just stunning, astonishing. And we're learning to build them out of new things every day. The Chinese, the price of lithium's gone up a little bit. The biggest battery maker in China announced last week that a lot of their batteries this year they were going to make with sodium, the sixth most common element in the Earth's crust. We're not going to run out of salt anytime soon, you know. That's what allows us to, you know, essentially keep the sun from setting and the wind from dropping. So I think that there are very few limits to what we can't do now with power from the sun and the wind.
1: Another point you make in your new book is to do with the low cost of solar energy, right? Which is a great benefit to consumers. We can all pay less on our bills, but poses, as you write, a massive problem for the companies and not just the companies, but the whole societies that have grown up around fossil economy.
2: Yep.
1: How does a climate movement confront that?
2: So the CEO of Exxon said last year, we won't ever really invest in these electrons because they don't offer above average returns for our investors. And he's right. From a from that standpoint, the problem with this is, well, I mean, if you're Exxon, you of course became the richest company on earth by having reserves of a commodity that you would dole out to people who needed some more of it every month and would pay you for the process. And for a century, that was a very powerful business model. And this new business model, where you come up with some capital up front and put up a solar panel, and then the sun delivers the energy for free when it rises above the horizon every morning, from the point of view of Exxon, that's the dumbest business model of all time, you know? And it will be difficult to make this transition in places that have that are unwilling to change their operations. I mean, one of the things that makes this galling, of course, is that we now know from good reporting that the oil industry understood, back when I was writing my book on climate change in the 1980s, understood with precision what was happening. Their numbers were just like those NASA numbers. They just didn't tell anybody about them. They believed them. Exxon began building its drilling rigs higher to compensate for the rise in sea level that they knew was coming, even as these companies were helping fund the vast disinformation campaign that delayed action for decades. So when one has a little problem feeling sorry for them in this thing, but I think, truthfully, that Texas is demonstrating the right way to do this, which is to begin making this transition pretty aggressively and make sure that it doesn't get left behind in the process. The country as a whole would do well to be following this model. And it'll be interesting to see if Texas can keep this transition going in the face of adamant opposition from the Trump administration. I don't know. But it's very clear that the rest of the world is now committing to do that. And in fact, the things that the Trump administration are doing, I think, are driving the rest of the world more quickly in that direction. We've been announcing tariffs on countries that refuse to buy large amounts of LNG. The Europeans theoretically committed to $750 billion worth of LNG in order to stave off tariffs. But A, it didn't stave off tariffs, you know, because it turns out you have to give up Greenland too. But B, even if you were willing to do that in the short run, any leader worth their salt would be saying to themselves, what I really want to do is buy, if I have to buy this to solve this immediate problem, the long-term problem I solve by buying a bunch of solar panels, and then I don't depend on anybody except the sun, which has an enviable record of rising each morning. It's worth noting that China in the last 12 months has sold half again as much in dollar value clean technology to the rest of the world as the U.S. has sold oil and gas. This shift is now underway and profound, and I think pretty unstoppable. The only question is, how fast will it happen? And that question is deeply important because only of the climate crisis. We're teetering on the edge of absolute destruction of many kinds. You know, the jet stream and the Gulf Stream, as I was saying, are exquisitely vulnerable, and we may have already passed profound points of no return. We don't want to mess around with it, so we want to make this transition happen much faster than economics alone would dictate. And that, I think, is mostly the work of now of what people of good conscience need to be about, trying to push that to happen more quickly.
1: If I could just ask that, in what new ways to push?
2: I mean, that's, for instance, the work that we're doing around solar at Third Act, right, for instance, to try and make it much, much easier to do this. If we could duplicate in this country what's happened in Australia, and 180 million Americans live at the same latitude as Australia, we would be in a very different place. They've put up so much solar energy in Australia, much of it on rooftops, that beginning on the 1st of June, all Australians are going to get 3 free hours of electricity every afternoon, henceforth, forever. And they will use that, of course, to charge their EVs then and to run their dishwasher and their washing machine. And they're out buying storage batteries now pretty cheap in huge numbers so that they can fill them up with free electricity and run their house all night. We talk about affordability and about abundance. That is those things captured. And deeper than that, that's a huge and epochal moment for humans. We've spent the last 700,000 years, the archaeologists tell us, setting things on fire, and it's always come at a cost. Took hours to gather up the firewood every day. That's why we called people hunters and gatherers, you know? And then once we had the Industrial Revolution, it took and takes a lot of work for people to afford their power bills. Well, we are entering a world where that's not necessary if we want to make it happen. If we prioritize the fate of the planet and the welfare of people who struggle to pay for energy over the profits of the fossil fuel industry. And I think we should. And I think, as I said before, that's not a radical idea. I think it's a profoundly human and, in that sense, conservative one.
1: How do you view the... as you just said, and I've heard others say it, the transition is inevitable, eventually, right? A lot of people believe this is unavoidable, the transition to renewable energy. It's a question of when. What do you see as the alternative for the United States if we don't take it this moment?
2: To answer the first question, look, 40 years from now, we will run the planet, I think, on sun and wind because it is so cheap. But if it takes us anything like 40 years to get there, then the planet we run on sun and wind will be a broken planet. And so that's the question that we face. Can we make it happen fast enough so that there aren't 3 billion climate refugees traveling the face of the earth, you know? As to what will happen to the United States if we just decide to leave ourselves behind here, I mean, I said to students earlier, I think, that I suppose that there's a world in which if we still grant people tourist visas to come to America, that they come here to kind of gaze on the colonial Williamsburg of internal combustion, you know, see how the world worked in the olden days before. But just to underline, what a kick in the teeth that would be, because these technologies were invented in this country. This is our patrimony that we are passing on, tossing at our theoretical chief adversaries in this world. I don't think that there is an act of national self-sabotage in history to quite compare with what we've done over the last year in this arena. And as an American, it makes me heartsick to see it happening. It is folly of the highest order, but happily it's a folly that we, I hope, still have some time to correct. November would be a useful month with which to start that correction.
1: Thank you very much.
2: Thank you, brother.
1: Yeah, thank you.
2: That was great. Right.
0: You've been listening to People United, the show in solidarity with the people of the world. This week, People United featured Bill McKibben on climate and renewable energy. Bill McKibben is a writer, educator, and activist. He is the author of several books on the climate crisis, including his first, The End of Nature, and more recently, Here Comes the Sun. He is also the founder of the climate campaign groups, 350.org, and for those over 60, Third Act. Bill McKibben spoke at the University of Texas at Austin on February 10th, 2026. The original broadcast date of this program's coverage is February 13th, 2026. People United previously covered Bill McKibben when he visited campus in 2012. Views expressed on this program are not necessarily those of the station or its board of directors, staff, volunteers, or underwriters. A moment ago, we heard Bill McKibben in public conversation with Moses Michel, KUT's senior energy and environmental correspondent. Before that, we heard Bill McKibben deliver the Plan 2 Honors Program's Spring 2026 Liz Carpenter Lecture. I'm Alan Campbell, and you've been listening to People United on KOOP, Co-op Radio, Austin. Thanks so much for joining us here on Co-op Radio. We always appreciate you listening. Tracy Schultz is in the house, and he's bringing you a classic edition of Rag Radio, where Gilbert Shelton's nephew, Gavin, and folks from the Austin Museum of Popular Culture talk about the Gilbert Shelton exhibit, which is wrapping up soon in Austin. Trace will tell you more about that soon. But first, this word from our colleagues at the show Pure Energy.
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1: This is KOOP HD1 HD3 Hornsby, Austin. I'm Tracy Schultz, the engineer for RAG Radio. The views expressed here are not necessarily the views of Co-op Radio or its board of directors, volunteers, staff, or underwriters. Thank you so much to Alan Campbell and People United for another great show. Our theme song is Rag Mama Rag by The Band. Now, on with the show. I'm Tracy Schultz, the engineer for RAG Radio. This week for RAG Radio, we are rebroadcasting our June 5th, 2026 episode with the folks of Austin Museum of Popular Culture and Gavin Shelton about their exhibit of Gilbert Shelton artwork. This weekend is the last weekend for the display.
2: All right. I'm Thorne Dreyer, and this is RAG Radio. Thank you, everybody, for joining us. Especially those of you who come every week. No, all of you, even if you just drop in, for sure. We have a great show lined up here, and it's we have a bunch of celebrities. or you might not know they're all celebrities, but we'll find out. I'll introduce our side of the table. Like I said, I'm Thorne Dreyer. Alice Embry is a regular guest host on this show, and is a good compadre of all of us. So Tracy Schultz is picked out some special music today.
1: Yeah,
2: Tracy's the engineer for RAG Radio and also joins in the discussion.
1: Happy to be here as always. Yeah,
2: well, we're thrilled to have you. So that's our side of the table. Leah Meckling is the executive director of the Austin Museum of Popular Culture, which is a traveling show right now.
3: It is.
2: but it will have a home soon. It will have a home soon.
3: we believe that will be true.
2: Okay. Leah is with us here, and Freddie Kirch. Freddie Kirch, Texas Music Awards Hall of Famer. Freddie Kirch is, there you are, I'm looking in the wrong direction.
4: Hi, Thorne.
2: Hi, how are you? Singer, songwriter, guitarist, drummer, just performed all over the world, and we're just thrilled to have him right here with us. Gavin Shelton. Gavin.
5: Howdy, how's it going?
2: It's going well. Thank you for being with us.
5: It's great to be here.
2: Gavin is the nephew of Gilbert Shelton.
5: That's correct.
2: And he's got a lot of stories to tell, I would assume.
3: There are.
2: I'm sure there are enough stories to tell.
4: He does. Yeah. Gavin has really done his homework, too. He's bringing a lot to this.
2: Cool. Okay, I want to mention that the Austin Museum of Popular Culture is launching its retrospective of underground comics pioneer Gilbert Shelton on Sunday, June 7th. That's the day after tomorrow.
3: It is. We're excited.
2: Yeah.
3: We're almost ready.
2: And I think that's everybody. Did I miss anybody?
3: No.
2: Oh, good. Do you want to start out, Leah, and tell us a little bit about what's going on?
3: Sure. We've, at the museum, have had a fairly long relationship with Gilbert Shelton, and we were really happy to make the acquaintance of Gavin like 5 years ago when we were officing up at the Cron Pound. and he was really getting interested in his uncle and his art, and, you know, he knew who he was, but he was beginning to really grok it.
2: Yeah.
3: And the nugget of a notion was, let's get a lot of original material together and find a place and have an exhibit.
2: Yeah.
3: You know, kind of like Fred Astaire and his buddies, they'd get together and say, golly, let's make a show. So we have been talking about it. And, you know, we are without a brick and mortar location right now. So we do pop-ups around the area. We started writing grant applications, and lo and behold, we received an award from the City of Austin and Humanities Texas, which has made this possible. So over the last 6 or 8 months, we've been gathering up what to be used, and some had to be transported. And anyway, there's just some great things that people have not seen ever or in a really long time, and certainly not been able to view the original drawings that were then, you know, made into plates and printed. And we're telling the story of the origin of Wonder Warthog, Fat Freddy's Cat, fabulous furry freak brothers.
2: I can't help but remember when Gilbert came over to the rag office and he had the first Freak Brothers.
3: Yeah.
2: And he said, I think the rag's a little dull.
3: Well, he's sure he spiced it up, didn't he?
2: So he spiced it up. Yeah. He certainly did. So.
3: Uh-huh. One of my favorite ones, before we go any farther, is a piece where Fat Freddy goes to his back porch, and it's dark outside, and he starts saying, Kitty, here, kitty, kitty. Here, kitty, kitty, kitty, kitty, kitty, kitty, kitty, kitty, kitty, kitty. Mm-hmm. And then he stops, and the next frame is all these little bright eyes. And Cat's there, and he said, you called for 38 kitties?
2: All right.
5: Congratulations to everybody on being able to put this together, because this is a big deal. And this is kind of like seizing the moment, because there hasn't been correct me if I'm wrong, this level of a retrospective for Gilbert Shelton.
3: Not since we did the show in 2010, which was 16 years ago. We had lots of originals, but this is a bigger, better space, and we're able to show more and explain more.
5: And there's a little bit of responsibility with that. All right, curation and utilizing space, and wanting to make sure you can do the whole story as much as you can.
6: Yeah. What is that space? The address?
2: Yeah, Alice.
3: Oh,
2: Alice.
3: So, yes.
2: Alice,
3: thank
2: why
3: you.
2: Don't you come in?
6: I did.
3: We were looking for a venue.
6: No, I just wanted to make sure that you mentioned
3: the
6: venue. Old Austinites will know it as the Old Yarrings.
3: The Yarrings Shoe Store. Remember the penny sales? Penny sales. We were looking for a venue, and I was just kind of, noodling around, and I remembered that the city Downtown Alliance had started a project to use underutilized space right downtown for creative groups. So I found them and emailed them, and it turns out it's a great spot. We're a nonprofit. We got a nice rate for being there a long time. They're really great people to work with. Not only that, they are soon to have two other spaces right downtown available for groups to use, and I really encourage everyone to get a hold of them. It's called DASA. It's through the Downtown Alliance, and they're helpful and cool.
4: Nicer,
6: and
4: don't you think?
3: Oh, they're fabulous.
4: To work with.
3: And it's a great spot right there on Congress, and just like two blocks from the Vulcan Gas Company.
2: So, Freddie, how did you get hooked up with these folks?
4: I serve on the board.
2: Yeah, I know.
4: The museum. That's how I got hooked up.
2: That's how you hooked up.
4: Yeah, I mean, coincidentally, Leah and I both moved to Austin the same year, 1974. And, we sort of grew up here. I mean, I was 18 or 19 when I moved here to start playing music. And this is just part of my life. And I think it's important. The reason I got involved with the museum is, I saw the need to explain to people how things became like they became here. I mean, it didn't just happen overnight. And, young people don't understand that, long hair or colorful clothing was not just a fashion statement. There was a lot more behind it back then, and just how things grew. And my gosh, the 60s here, 13-4 Elevators, Conqueror, Shiva's Headband, all those great groups. And, that transitioned right into the country, you know, the Willie Nelson, Jerry Jeff, all of that stuff. And it's just, I think it's important that people kind of know where everything came from.
5: Yeah. And there's famously the Vulcan Gas Company, and then
4: Armadillo.
5: The Armadillo, yeah. And the Armadillo World Headquarters, where everybody famously said is when the hippies and the rednecks got together, and thus the
2: and
5: rest.
2: And then Threadgills.
5: And Threadgills, and these are the things that built the momentum to the Austin that we enjoy today.
2: Yeah. Okay, Gavin.
7: Howdy, how's it going?
2: Well, it's going. It keeps going. It keeps on going. That's the good part. So so how did you get involved with this event, per se?
7: Sure, sure. So first of all, thanks for having us. This is amazing to get to be here in Austin, Texas. Growing up, I got to go visit my Uncle Gilbert in Paris starting from age 6. And, you know, every 4 or 5 years we would go over and visit. And I was always impressed and taken by his comics. I mean, you can imagine reading the Freak Brothers as a 6-year-old is going to leave quite the impression. And fast forward to 2020 when the world stopped, I was sitting in front of my computer with nothing but time, and I decided to do some research on the internet to see, kind of find out some background information about these unbelievable family stories that I'd heard over the years. For example, like Janis Joplin and Gilbert being friends and roommates in college, and then him having a comic book factory in San Francisco that exploded because of an illegal Chinese firework factory. And I just started to see what I could find out on the internet, and that has snowballed into this retrospective exhibition. And a few years ago, I was finally successful in getting...
2: So you're responsible for a lot of this.
7: I've put a lot of hours into this, and it's an unbelievable experience to get to bring all of this artwork that's meant so much to so many people to the city where a lot of it was created.
2: Yeah, yeah.
5: Well, for yourself, it's like you love Gilbert. I was curious to say about this also, because you become like the curator, and all the stuff becomes your stuff. And so it's like going, oh, where am I going to put all this stuff? It's like, what was some of that? It's like processing the responsibility of it all.
7: Sure. Well, I mean, you're right in that it's a very large responsibility, and I have Gilbert's name as my middle name, so I'm Gavin Gilbert Shelton, and I realized, you know, a number of years ago that this stuff means so much to so many different people, and that it deserves, you know, it deserves to be preserved and to be studied and to be talked about, because the subject matter, even though it was created half a century ago, you can read those comics and it sounds like we're still having the same debates, and, you know, the comics are speaking to issues that we're still grappling with. And so, you know, Gilbert and his wife, Laura, they don't have kids. And so I felt the responsibility to be the, you know, family historian and representative to be able to bring all this material to his fans in the United States.
5: And there's gateways. Folks might like Doug Somm, and they famously see that Doug Somm and Friends album with Bob Dylan and everything. It's like and then they see the artwork, and they see Gilbert Shelton's cover of the band. And then maybe it's like that's their way. It's like to find out more about Gilbert Shelton. Or there was the cartoon that came out. It's like about the Freak Brothers. Mm-hmm. It's like with a bunch of famous celebrity voices. It's like on that. It's like a couple of years ago.
2: How does he feel about that?
7: I think that he is pleased that someone has finally delivered on it. I mean, Hollywood has been trying to adapt the Freak Brothers to the silver screen for, you know, since the 1970s. And the group that is putting out the animated series is the first one to make good on the promise of introducing his characters to a larger and wider audience. And so I think that that's a positive thing. I mean, you're not going to please everyone all the time, but the people who are responsible for the show, you know, understand the responsibility to, you know, the intellectual property and the cultural significance that it holds. And I'm impressed by what they've done. So, to get to bring the original artwork that, again, spawned this global movement to Austin has been a great opportunity.
2: Right, that's very cool.
5: When we were here in 2010, with Gilbert, and I think he came to town at that time. They were doing large omnibuses of the Furry Freak Brothers and Wonder Warthog and some others, and in big books, and just to have them so they're available in publishing. Mm-hmm. I was curious, if that's still the case. For the printing.
7: So at the exhibition, we will have one of the things that we will have for sale are the new hardback editions of the Freak Brothers books that Fantagraphics is putting out. Ooh,
5: and totally fine.
7: And Fantagraphics has gone to extraordinary lengths to get a hold of all of the original negatives from the artwork, rescan all the negatives, touch everything up, and there's never been a clearer and higher quality printing of Gilbert's artwork. And so it's something that we're excited to have, and Gary Groth and everyone at Fantagraphics has been amazing.
5: That's nice. That's
3: They're beautiful books. Beautiful books. Yeah. You'll enjoy seeing them if you like things like that.
2: Oh, yes. I like things like that.
5: So, again, this is a big collection. Is kind of how do you start to tell the story? You brought some pieces from before back in the day when he was really a younger guy, first starting out. Was that kind of the starting point? Trying to put your hands on the original sketches from teenage years and move forward?
7: Yeah, it's been, well, first of all, I've been exceedingly fortunate in that Gilbert, still owns a lot of his original artwork. And after studying his life for, the past, 6 years now, I'm amazed that he has moved to so many different places over the years, and he's still kept track of all of this artwork. And so when I finally got the opportunity to go over to Paris to visit with him, I got to look through his collection. And there was so much artwork that it was a challenge to figure out, what to take back. And the stories that I selected to bring back, I think, speak to some themes that are still relevant and are classic stories that are from, Freak Brothers 1 and Freak Brothers 0, I think, as well as the full story for the Fat Freddy's Cat, the first Fat Freddy's Cat standalone comic. And so visitors to the exhibition will, get to see all that artwork. And when they read the stories, it's not a far cry to see how they relate to today.
5: As a comic book fan, that's always kind of cool, too. It's to see how things are assembled into the thing that we've come to know.
7: Yeah.
2: So how are you all, Leah, or how are you putting all that together?
3: Carefully.
2: Yes.
3: Okay. So we've arranged it kind of by theme and have just hung as much as we could. The place is filled with original drawings and the beautiful posters from the Vulcan and magazines and comic books. Eddie Wilson lent us a sculptural piece of Cat that we have on display that I dare say no one's seen. That'll be really fun.
4: And don't forget our tuna can.
3: That's right.
4: We've got a tuna can.
3: He created a special design for a fish canning company.
4: Their 100-year anniversary.
3: Celebrating their centennial. And it's very Gilbert Shelton-ish. And Freddie was generous enough to lend the one that he has.
4: My brother-in-law was living in France. So I reached out and got him to send a couple. We got one for Leah and one for...
5: I
3: contacted the fish company because I wanted to buy one, and it was very confusing for them. I was in Texas, and I didn't care what the shipping would be. And anyway, thank goodness for Freddie and his brother-in-law.
4: And my cousin who could just, my brother-in-law who could just go get one off the shelf.
5: And that's
4: purchase it and send it. That's not a big deal. Yeah.
5: They're in the stores right now. So I was like,
4: I don't know if it's still
3: not anymore. They sold out quickly.
5: Oh, okay. Folks heard about it.
6: Wait, does it have tuna in it?
2: Yeah,
3: it has sardines.
4: Sardines. Yeah, there's three. Two others designed by other artists, but Gilbert did one of. That's the one we got. Yeah.
5: That's It's kind of wild.
6: This is Alice, but can we go back? Gilbert grew up in Houston. Is that correct? I mean, like just like
2: what is this? He is a favorite son.
6: Yeah, son of H-Town, and I guess drew the Potty. Yeah.
3: Let's talk about Potty.
6: Yeah, Potty.
7: Sure, sure. So Gilbert was born in Dallas and moved around the South as a kid before his parents settled in Houston. And his father, my grandfather, was one of the top Firestone tire dealers in the state of Texas during that time. And so Gilbert was always around cars, and you can see that influence in all of his work. All of the cars and all of his panels are rendered with incredible attention to detail. And Gilbert grew up in high school in Houston, Texas, and created his first character, Potty Possum Quaddy, who is on that sticker there. And Gilbert created a graffiti campaign called Potty Rules the World, where he would festoon Potty with his call to action on the sides of billboards and on water towers. And as I was researching this and the history of Potty, I mean, I'm a street art fan myself. I was like, I need to reboot the Potty campaign. And so I went to Instagram to register the Potty Rules the World Instagram, only to find that it was already registered, and it was registered to a gentleman in his 80s. And so after some detective work, I managed to get in touch with him, and he told me the story that I could hardly believe, which was that he grew up in Houston at the same time, seeing Potty all around town, and was so inspired by that that he elected to continue Potty's pursuits. And this man, who is unfortunately no longer with us, his name was Randy Yost. He worked as a master carpenter and would install, you know, wooden floors in George Bush Sr.'s house. He's done Axl Rose's house. And he's like, I've traveled all around the world doing this. And as I've traveled, I've been painting Potty Rules the World, Potty Rules the World. And he was in Tulsa, Oklahoma, and he climbed up onto a water tower and painted Potty in large letters. And it made the news, and the College Humor magazine at the University of Tulsa ran Potty Rules the World on the cover of their magazine. And at that time, all of the College Humor magazines would trade issues with each other. And so Gilbert, who was in college at UT at the time working on the Texas Ranger, gets this issue of their humor magazine with Potty Rules the World. And he's completely baffled. And so he starts this you know, letter kind of relationship with the editor of their humor magazine, and that guy is Bill Colleen, and Bill Colleen was who Gilbert co-wrote the first Wonder Warthog strip with. And so Potty kind of enabled this entire, you know, he played a very significant role in Gilbert's trajectory. So I thought it was appropriate that we named the retrospective after him.
2: Well, that's a whole interesting...
5: Yeah, it all comes back around.
7: And
5: thank you for that. It's neat to see Potty as a sticker.
7: Yeah.
5: And that's one of the things that's like that are there at the show. He's a kind of oblong guy. It's like with checkerboard pants.
7: Yeah.
5: Kind of silly. It's like, but also it's like in the realm of like of things that you saw at that time. Like,
7: I can say that Potty was influenced visually by a cartoonist in the mid-20th century named Virgil Parch. And Virgil Parch was doing work for The New Yorker and for other large magazines like that. And Virgil Parch, who signed his name VIP, V-I-P, was parodying Picasso and Picasso's kind of forced perspective style. And so Potty is indirectly influenced by Picasso in that way.
5: That's interesting.
7: Yeah, if you look at Virgil Parch's work, including Big George, I think was a big comic of his, you can see kind of how the you know, eyes on the same side of the nose mirrors Potty.
5: Mm-hmm. Okay, yeah, and I'm sure it's like a parallel thinking, because it's like there was a whole slew of folks. It's like they ended up at Rip Off Press and things like that. It's like that. Had like the proportionality and stuff. It's like some of the more famous, it's like underground comics creators that we know. It's like also has like giant shoes or things along those lines, and you see that proportionality kind of played with.
7: Yeah, absolutely. I was going to say something and then I just forgot.
5: All good. We actually have like a could take a moment. It's like I got a couple of underwriting announcements. It's like for ourselves here. It's like for the radio station. We could do those with like real quick, and then it's like we'll come back and talking all about Gilbert Shelton and the retrospective put on by OSPOP that's going to be starting this weekend. Right. We'll take a quick pause for the cause, and we'll be right back with more here on RAG Radio.
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5: Good afternoon. I'm Tracy Schultz, the engineer for RAG Radio. This week for RAG Radio, we're doing a special rebroadcast of our June 5th, 2026 episode, talking about the new display that Austin Museum of Popular Culture and Gavin Shelton are doing in downtown Austin about Gilbert Shelton artwork. 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
2: Okay, we're back. I'm Thorne Dreyer. This is RAG Radio. And we're talking to Gavin. Gavin is telling us a little history. Why don't you go ahead where you were?
7: Potty Rules the World was Gilbert's first character and graffiti mascot. And I have since rebooted Potty's pursuits and have stickers and stencils that I've been putting up. And it's guided me to relationships and experiences that I never would have imagined. One of which is that a number of years ago, I saw that Invader, who is a very famous anonymous French street artist who works in little square plastic tiles that emulate early video game artwork. Invader is a big fan of Gilbert's and put up a pixelated Fat Freddy's cat on the street in Paris where Gilbert has his studio. And so after emails and mostly luck, I was able to get in touch with Invader. And when we went over to France to visit with Gilbert and work with him on this project, I brokered a meeting.

0: doing with comics kind of emulates what a lot of the top contemporary street artists are doing today, which is telling, original messages in unique and unconventional ways that reach people. And whereas in, the 60s and 70s, comic books were kind of the medium du jour, street art has kind of evolved to take that place, I think.
1: Wow.
2: Yeah.
3: I think the diversity of work is just amazing because I know there are portraits, there are musicians, there's their album covers. And I think from the underground press point of view, I'm most familiar with when his work showed up as Fat Freddy or ads in The Rag and also in Space City. So, if you can just kind of talk us through that kind of wild diversity of cartoons, portraits, et cetera. I mean, amazing.
0: Sure. Well, I think a lot of viewers of Gilbert's work would just see a cartoonist doing his thing. But what you don't realize is that Gilbert, along with the other underground artists like Jack Jackson, were classically trained artists, and they studied with Charles Umloff, I think, at the University of Texas back in the day. And, they know their art history and they know the deal. And so, for me, one of the interesting and fun things with Gilbert's work is that, not only are the stories entertaining, but the artwork is so detailed. And he does all of it by hand and all of his cross hatching, he sits there with jeweler's glasses and he does it on such a small scale. And there are little details in the panels that, like, a background character is reading a magazine and the title of the magazine is some kind of satirical take on a real magazine, and that adds some dimension to the joke or to the panel. And
1: Dimension or dementia?
0: both, yeah.
1: Both.
0: But I mean, I've been reading these comics for my entire life and I'm still finding new little details. So there's lots to be discovered and absorbed.
2: That's actually a good thing, because to kind of, because I've heard of the other Austin poster artists, and there was kind of a friendly competition to see who got the band this week, and amongst themselves, and it's like quick turnaround, and it's like great art, but it's like also it's like there is speed and an economy that was kind of associated with some of that. This sounds like it's a kind of like the opposite of that. This sounds like something that's a little bit more meticulous, that takes quality time.
1: The old masters of comic art.
2: Yeah, and even with comic books are, it's like can have a quick turnaround. It's like, and the idea is like it's like, all right, you got 4 weeks to get the next one out. What was his approach with some of this? It's like, did he print whenever he wanted to? It's like, did he have that liberty in some ways?
0: I don't know that I can speak to like his printing frequency, but I can say that, with his music posters, he was the first art director for the Vulcan, because the Vulcan was started by a group of friends of his, and he was emulating the posters that were coming out of the West Coast, like Wes Wilson and Stanley Mouse and Victor Moscoso. Victor Moscoso, of which he would then later join in the Zap Collective. And Gilbert's posters were unique because it's Texas, they're bigger and they make everything bigger in Texas. And the technique that he used to print these posters, or Johnny Mercer actually was the Austin-based printer who made these posters, was a technique called split fountain inking, where on an offset press you have two ink troughs and you mix one color in one and one color in the other. And throughout the print run, you get these very smooth color gradations in the piece. And after about 100 prints or so, the gradation just, or like the color blend just kind of becomes muddy and you have to wash it off. So they didn't make that many
1: Some of the
0: posters.
1: underground press, underground newspapers use that technique.
0: Sure. And it's studying Gilbert and studying his work, I've learned a lot about the history of printing technology too. And for me, and I'm a millennial, right? And for me and my generation, we take printing technology for granted because it's always been something that, okay, you just type it up on the computer and you hit print and it comes out of this little box that sits next to your computer. But back in the day, it was a lot more difficult. And so studying the

0: the access and the history of the technology that they used was a really big part of the research for me. And in the exhibition, one of the pieces that we'll have is a printing plate that Gilbert made for a Wonder Warthog strip called, I think, Wonder Warthog Marches on the Capitol. And you read it, and it like echoes all the stuff that happened in January 6th, so very, very relevant still.
1: Right. Yeah. It is kind of interesting, those things. It's like the old adage that it's like about history repeating. It may not repeat, but it may rhyme.
0: Yeah,
1: That's the
0: I've
1: way
0: heard that too,
1: I've heard
0: yeah.
1: that recently. It's like, so there's things that you can see and stuff. It's like that's happened before.
2: Freddie, what do you think about all of it?
3: Oh, I'm delighted with it. I'm really happy with the way we've kind of compartmentalized the exhibit. It'll all make sense. It's in a chronological order. And, starting with Gilbert's earliest work, and then the next section is
0: Music posters.
3: the music, the Vulcan, the music posters, and the record covers he did, as we know, he did the Doug Somm, he did the Grateful Dead, Shakedown Street. There was I don't even know if you could call it a reissue, but I know this guy in England that put out a Conqueror album in the 80s and use Gilbert's lettering for Conqueror on that. We've got that. And of course the Set My Chickens Free, we've got those things. And then what's the next section is
0: The next section is a collection of automotive prints and underground newspapers that featured Gilbert's work, and we will also be publicly screening, I think, for the first time ever, two films that Gilbert helped make, one of which is called Set Your Chickens Free, which they filmed on Robert Crumb's farm in Northern California in the 70s, and then the second of which is a film called Science Fiction Funnies. And Science Fiction Funnies was created by the Zap Collective, and they would get together and do these jam sessions where one guy would take one cell and draw on it and then pass it to the next guy, and he would take a cell and they would pass it. And what you get are these pages that don't have cohesive stories exactly, but you get to see all of these different visual styles on the same page, which, if you're, a fan of this stuff, is amazing. And if you know nothing about it, it's interesting to look at. And they figured out one day, they were sitting around and like, hey, we should make a movie about this, or we should film this. And so Victor Moscoso had a friend who had access to some filming equipment, and they made a short documentary. And I am in touch with Moscoso, who's now in his 90s, and he was enthusiastically supportive of me including this in the exhibition. And so you'll be able to watch the film alongside a large print of the poster that they're working on in the film.
1: That's
3: So
1: interesting.
3: you're gonna plan want to plan to spend some time there. Really, when you come to the exhibit, there's gonna be so much to see. Again, on the Sundays, there'll be panels of people to talk about Gilbert and his work. There'll also be DJs, somebody from the Buck family, Mike Buck, Billy Buck, or Ben Buck. There will be DJing and playing a lot of music from the era of the Vulcan by a lot of the bands that played there.
1: I'm glad you said that, because it's like you all have this nice chunk of time to be able to have the 7 months there. It's like to show the work and have folks be able to come through and experience and have some serious time with the pieces. Is for programming. It's like for you mentioned, it's like some of the panel discussions and things. It's like, what are some of the things that's like y'all are looking to? It's like, is it talking about Gilbert directly, or is it the scene, or the
3: Leah?
1: art crew in general?
4: A
3: Leah put
4: little
3: the
4: all
3: panels
4: of that, a
3: together.
4: little of all of that. There's a panel that's going to talk about how the times were changing in the mid to late 60s and 70s, and we'll have Spencer Perskin from Shiva's Headband, Perry Lorenz, who's been really crucial to the scene over the years, and Dave Moriarty And he's wide-ranging. He was one of Janice's besties, and he was involved in The Sun and in Rip Off Press. And so there's going to be some people who have a really deep understanding of Gilbert and what his work was like and what was happening in the era. Another one is going to be just to talk about Gilbert Shelton's motoring tips.
1: Hmm.
4: There's some great prints he did of either classic cars or his fantasy cars with some cool, cool descriptions about them that might change your mind about a few things.
1: Oh, very cool.
4: Another panel's devoted strictly to Fat Freddy's cat. There's going to be just a lot of fun, a lot of interactive type things, and we'll be showing some documentaries in the main room, probably on Saturday afternoons. Yeah. So stay tuned. There'll be a lot of activity.
3: One of the other panels will feature some other artists
4: discussing
3: Gilbert's work.
4: Sam Hurt will be a moderator, and he'll have Danny Garrett, Guy Juke, Jim Franklin, and Shannon Wheeler his panelists to talk about comic booking.
3: I think all the panels are going to be really good. So the Sundays, I mean, any day you can come see it will be great, but Sundays will be extra special.
1: I haven't seen Shannon Wheeler in a while. It's like folks may know Too Much Coffee Man.
4: Yes, Too Much
1: and,
4: Coffee.
1: He had a cartoon series for a little bit with that, and it's like with a great theme song. But it's been a little bit since I've seen him do a talk, so this is kind of neat. And Sam Hurt has been around, and he still has his weekly cartoons that he does, and there's a lot there.
4: I just saw a Sam Hurt cartoon in the New Yorker.
1: Yeah,
3: really?
1: Yeah.
4: Yes, indeed. He's one of the biggins.
3: One of my favorite pieces that we have to display is on loan from Mike Buck. He's got a yard sale sign that Gilbert drew.
1: Oh, okay.
3: Just for a yard sale here in Austin.
4: On the back of an armadillo poster.
1: And, of course, it's in the Gilbert flair.
3: Absolutely. So. Yeah.
1: Well, to this end, it's before we get, because we got to about 20 minutes, but I guess it's one of the common questions is was there a Fat Freddy's cat? Was there an actual cat? And it's who was Fat Freddy? And who was some of the other characters in the Furry Freak Brothers?
0: So that people have always claimed that they knew the original person who, the Freak Brothers were based off of. And Gilbert has repeated in many, many interviews that they're just simply archetypical characters. And, that kind of begs the question of how can you create art and not be influenced by the people around you? Mm-hmm. So that's a little murky, but the origin story of the Freak Brothers is that at some point in early 1968, Gilbert went to go see a double feature movie with the Marx Brothers and the Three Stooges. And he came home and he thought, oh, I could probably do something like that. And so he drew the first Freak Brothers strip, which then ran in The Rag, the May 6th, 1968 issue, I believe. And the film was, or the comic was an advertisement for this film that they had made, but the comic was an instant success. And I think part of the reason was because his characters were so archetypical that anyone who read the Freak Brothers knew somebody who the Freak Brothers reminded them of. So
4: in 2010, when he was here, we were sitting outside at our former location and he was signing things for people. And this guy walked up and he was got some things signed and he went, "Hey man, I'm Fret Freddy." And he had this old Polaroid of himself back in the day. And he kind of looked like Fat Freddy. And Gilbert said, "Well, man, have we ever met?" And the guy went, "No, man, we haven't."
1: It's funny. Alrighty
2: then.
1: I guess another thing to kind of talk about is music. We talked about the Vulcan Gas Company and being art director, but he was also in Hub City Movers, and Hub City Movers played the opening day at the Armadillo.
0: Oh, wow. I didn't know that. That's amazing.
1: So I was kind of curious. There's only a couple of things that are out there. It's for Hub City, and and he did the artwork for the 45s. Is that right? Or is that too much of a stretch? Am I filling in things. But I was curious, it's like, if he's talked to you about music, it's like at all.
0: I mean, Gilbert has always loved music, and Gilbert is a musician himself.
2: He's a musician.
0: Yeah, he plays piano and he sings. And on a panel that he gave at a comic conference in Europe at some point, maybe 20 years ago, he said that at some point when he was a kid, he had to make a choice whether he wanted to be a musician or be a cartoonist. And he chose to be a cartoonist, but he has still, he has a keyboard in his studio and he has, he still plays. And he played with a French group at a standing gig that they had near his house and apartment in Paris for many years with, so music remains very important to Gilbert and how it's affected. I mean, I've found lots and lots of examples on how other bands were influenced by Gilbert's work. So they're kind of intertwined.
1: Is there any correlations like with Robert Crumb, who also is, is an artist and also is like, does music? Is like, did they have that in common?
0: I think so. Yeah. Crumb and Gilbert, have been good friends for, you know, decades now, and they live around the corner from each other in Paris. And so when we would go, what I remember is when I was a kid and we would go visit Gilbert's, sometimes Crumb would let us use his apartment because he has a couple of different places, and we would stay in Crumb's apartment with all of these, you know, plasticine busts and, you know, framed pictures of Crumb's work on the wall. And again, as a 6-7-year-old, you know, that, it was mind blowing. And so they have always been friends and have influenced each other. And my aunt works with Crumb as his literary agent, or in some way represents him.
1: Wow. Was that because there's the famous documentary that came out several years ago now. It's like, and the premise of the documentary is Crumb moving to France. It's like, and that's how you learn about his family. It's like, and the crazy situation that they have. It's like, but it all works for them. Was that part of the reason it's like to go to France for Gilbert?
0: Gilbert ended up in France because he was booked on a promotional tour in the 80s to go to France to do some book signings. And while he was over there, their charter airline went bankrupt. And so they had to make new tickets. And back then, a round-trip ticket cost the same as a one-way ticket. And so they bought round-trip tickets, and they flew back to California, to San Francisco, and they, you know, were left with these tickets to go back to France. And so they decided to go back. The original plan, I think, was just to stay for a year, just to see how it went. And they moved over, and they have been there ever since.
1: Wow. Wow. And again, talking about all the stuff, it's like, and moving all the stuff to France and things like that. It's like, it's,
0: yeah. I mean, Gilbert has lived in Barcelona. He's lived in Paris. He's lived in London. He's lived in Los Angeles, and he's lived in San Francisco. I mean, that's just in his like 20s and onwards. And so the fact that he maintained control and possession of this artwork for that long, and that it's stayed in the condition, in great condition, is incredible. And the fact that he loaned it to us for this exhibition is outstanding.
1: Wow. Well, we got just a few minutes left, but I do have the Hub City Movers track that folks may know. It's like Set Your Chickens Free.
0: That's right.
4: Yes.
1: It's like, for the sake of, you know, like, let's change some things up. It's like, let's play a little bit of this, and then we'll be back. It's like with the last 10 minutes or so. It's like,
2: good idea. Hey, who was in the Hub City Movers?
1: I think it's like, was that you?
5: No. A little before my time.
1: But I think
2: Jimmy Gilmore.
1: Jimmy Dale Gilmore. Yeah.
4: Ed, like, Jerry Vizard, Barnett.
2: Ed Vizard. Charles Sauer, and who else? I'm missing somebody.
1: But folks will hear it, and they'll hear the uniqueness that is the Hub City Movers.

I was born down south on a chicken farm near Nashville, Tennessee. There weren't nobody there but a sky full of air, 17 billion chickens and me. Then one day I said to myself, hey, I think I'll take a little of that LSD. Well, it blew my mind and I got real kind. I set my chickens free. And

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2: Good afternoon, I'm Tracy Schultz, the engineer for RAG Radio. 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This weekend is their last weekend. They still have events going on Saturday and Sunday.

0: right, very cool. We got two pieces by Gilbert Shelton. We heard the Hub City Movers. It's like Set Your Chickens Free, which I think, correct me if I'm wrong, was covered by David Carradine from Kung Fu fame on his album in the 70s. And Merle Haggard. I think Merle Haggard did an album called 1994, and he did a version of Set My Chickens Free. It's like on that album. And then that right there, it's like was a nice little piano interlude. It's like called Gilbert Says Hello. That comes off of a Bob Newworth album. And that's the final track. And they were friends. And they're both artists. And it's like they knew people. And so that's Gilbert Shelton playing piano.
1: That's right. Yeah. And Gilbert and Bobby were friends in New York, if I'm not mistaken. And Bobby Newworth served as Bob Dylan's road manager when he was on tour. And in 1965, when Dylan came to Austin and played, Gilbert met Bobby and Dylan at the Villa Capri, which I think is on the outskirts of town here, and wrote, it's no longer, he wrote a piece for the Texas Ranger about meeting them, and it was a very humorous thing. But yeah, he played in 1965.
0: It's pretty wild. I wanted to play those two, like in part because there's not a whole lot of Gilbert Shelton music that's readily accessible. It's like the Hub City Movers. It's like you can find them on YouTube. You can dig around. It's like those 45s, and then I think there was a flexi disc that was issued. It's like you can maybe able to pick those up. It's like you had to know that Gilbert was friends with Bob Newworth to know that that song was on that album. So it's like you have to do a little internet sleuthing. But I was curious, it's like if he ever thought of like recording himself, it's like his piano playing or his interpretations of songs, if only for like for friends and family.
1: There are some recordings that exist, and they at this point do exist only for friends and family.
0: Sure.
1: Yeah, there he's recorded some music with a French band of his friends, and I also have some music that he recorded in college with the Gilbert Shelton Ensemble, which was made up of the other members of the Conqueror.
0: Mm.
1: And again, unfortunately for now, this is only for friends and family.
0: I've seen credits for Gilbert Shelton Ensemble, but I never saw like a proper physical release or anything. At least nothing that I saw was like out and about.
1: Well, the record from the Gilbert Shelton Ensemble will be hanging in the exhibition.
0: Oh, very cool. A rare treat.
1: A rare treat.
0: Yeah. Again, we're talking with the folks of Ospop. It's like all about Gilbert Shelton, about this new it's like a display that starts Sunday, this coming Sunday, right?
2: It does. It starts on June the 7th, Sunday, and runs through Sunday, July 19th. So lots
3: Every
2: of time to
3: week.
2: Come see us.
3: 506 Congress.
2: Yes, at 506 Congress, Monday yeah. through Saturday. We'll be open 10 to 5 on Sundays from 1 to 5.
0: And right cool. in the heart of downtown. So that's like really nice. It's like for folks, it's like, right. and every weekend, it's like, there's always like folks coming into town looking for things to do. It's right there mm-hmm. downtown where everybody's at. What are some of the things that y'all guys want to do? It's like with this, retrospective, it's like, it's a rare treat to be able to have this material all in one place. And it's like to be able to have this cultural impact and significance. Is there, sometimes it's like when you do a museum show, it's like they would have like the companion book. It's like of all the art pieces that are in this run. I did not know if there's like part of this is to document everything. It's like and then have like a body of records like with some of the things. It's like is there mm-hmm. thoughts like that?
2: We've created a publication that's a hybrid between, you know, record of the exhibit and stories and information about Gilbert and his work, and it's beautiful and full color, and we've got like pages, full pages we just devoted to artwork. So besides the information, when people see this, it's they're going to have a really dramatic display that will help them understand who Gilbert is and what he's done.
0: And for yourself, it's like you mentioned earlier, it's like the 2010 display was part of the reason it's like this made sense to do this back in Austin again in 2026. But is there a chance it's like that this could be an exhibit in France as well? Is there a chance it's like to make a pitch to say like the the museums. It's like here in town. It's like, hey, it's like if you want to have like a
2: well,
0: chance.
2: Well, it's at a museum already.
0: Well,
3: yeah,
0: that is true. That is true.
2: But, you know, come on now.
0: What I mean, like the Blanton or something like that. It's like a research museum. In that
2: we're moment. In talks with staff at Texas State University about a location to perhaps reconfigure it. Not exactly the same as this because artwork has to be returned, but okay. Yes.
1: Yeah, I've been in touch with a number of museums around the country who are interested in Gilbert's work and who specialize in comic artwork specifically. And time will tell, budget will tell if those exhibitions come to pass. But for me, it was very important to bring it to Austin. To have the large, I mean, we opened this in Charleston, South Carolina in 2024 at Head High Studio, which is right downtown on King Street in Charleston. And it was amazing to get to share all of this research that I've done with, you know, my local creative community. And so many people came out in support, but we were only able to have it open for 3 days. And so the fact that we were able to bring it to Austin, where so much of this work was created, and have it open for such a long run, I'm really thankful for. And again, as the steward for this material, I would love to see it be in museums all around the country. And that's, you know, a goal of mine, but we'll see how everything plays out.
0: Well, guys, we got just a couple minutes. Any final thoughts? It's like our news to share. It's like for information for is what's the website? It's like for details.
2: If you look at www.ospop.org, information is there.
0: Oh, cool. And folks can.
3: And there's also some information now on the ratblog.com.
2: Yes.
3: And hopefully we can work to kind of update it as it goes along.
2: We will. We'll updating work. And sharing. There's going to be additional fun little things created to hold along the way.
4: Okay. Yeah. I want to thank everybody for being here. This has been a great show. I think this has been a terrific event.
1: Thanks for having us.
4: Thank everybody.
5: And, thanks, Tracy.
2: Thank you.
5: Thanks, Thorne.
4: I'm Thorne Dreyer. 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
6: 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I'm Tracy Schultz, the engineer for Rag Radio. 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
0: 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This week's episode was a rebroadcast of our June 5th, 2026 episode, talking all about the Gilbert Shelton artwork exhibit going on right now in downtown Austin. 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
1: 91.7 KOOP, also heard at KOOP.org. This is Rock and Roll George. You're listening to Bloodstains from the Grave, where we examine the roots of the punk of the late 70s and early 80s and the garage rock of the 1960s and have a good time doing it. And I won't waste any time today. We'll start, it's hard to gauge exactly where this band's popularity is because they're pretty important, but they were not necessarily the huge hit makers of the 60s, but well known and important. But this is the Yardbirds with Puzzles here on Co-op.

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3: 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This is Rock and Roll George. You're listening to Bloodstains from the Grave. And we just heard from Ireland, Protex doing the great I Can Only Dream from their great first full-length Strange Obsessions. Recorded in 1980, not released until 2005, I think? Something insane like that. But thankfully, it finally showed up. Before that, we had The Sound Carnival doing Dreams, A-side to the single from 1967. They were from Morton Grove, Illinois, and you can find that on Last of the Garage Punk Unknowns, Volume 4. And before that, we had The Bureaucrats from Ottawa, Canada, doing Grown Up Age. And that's the B-side to their first single, Feel the Pain, kind of a classic in these circles. The interesting thing is there are two collections of Bureaucrats, one on vinyl and one on CD, came out around the same time, but they different covers, different titles. It seems like they might have been put out by different factions of the band, because the vinyl version has three songs with a later lead singer that are not on the CD. So it's kind of funny that way. And we start off with the Yardbirds doing Puzzles, the B-side to the Little Games single from 1967, and I think tacked on most reissues of Little Games. So let's get back into the music with a trip to Muskegon, Michigan, and the Pentagons, possessive, apostrophe S there, the Pentagons with Try and Find here on Co-op.

1.7 KOOP, also heard at KOOP.org. This is Rock and Roll George. You're listening to Bloodstains from the Grave. And we just heard the mighty Destroy All Monsters. Fabulous Niagara, backed by Mr. Ron Ashton and Mr. Mike Davis. Ron, of course, Stooges. Mike Davis of the MC5. And, man, Destroy All Monsters. Great. For that, we had the Barons from Fort Worth doing Live and Die. You can find that on the Fort Worth Teen Scene Volume 2. Before that, we had from Australia, the Mannequins doing I Never Thought I'd Find Someone Who Could Be So Kind, A-side of their first single, The Models for Mankind. And you can find that collected on From Broadway to Blazes. And we start off with the Pentagon's Possessive doing a Try and Find, A-side of the single from 66. You can find that collected on Scream Loud, the Fenton Record Store. I am just about out of time. DJ Salty Cracker is coming up next with both kinds of music. And some of that music looks like it's going to be live today, I think. I see a lady with a guitar. So, but anyway, I will leave you with the Bobby Teens doing late night TV, and I'll see you Monday.

0: 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And this is the program that brings you new and recent releases from the world of underground country by independent artists, and sometimes even with live interviews in the studio, which we have today. We're lucky to be graced by Austin artist just released a record called Takes One to Know One, and fast becoming one of my favorite artists in town. Welcome to the show, Carolyn Sears.
1: Thank you very much. That's a very, very warm welcome and a hell of an opening song. I love Catherine Legendre.
0: When she put that out, she came over here and did the show right before the record came out.
1: Nice.
0: And I said, you know, that's my new theme song. Instant, like as soon as I heard
1: it,
0: I was like,
1: in on the ground floor.
0: That's my new thing.
1: I love that.
0: How are you?
1: I'm good. I'm nervous.
0: Don't be nervous. There's no one listening.
1: Let's just hang out
0: there. No one's listening at all.
1: Okay, perfect.
0: So it's fine. That'll bring that a little bit closer to your face.
1: You got it.
0: How's this? We were on Pearl's General Store this morning. Not you. Me and Pearl and Beth Christman was here.
1: Yep.
0: And we came upon the chance to talk about you a little bit, just because I was a guest. I was like, oh, by the way, you have to tune into my show later today because I have Carolyn Sears on. And Beth was like, oh, geez, great. It was like a chorus heard in the whole studio, and said that she'd seen you. She first got to know you like 2 years ago or something like that.
1: Yeah, about there. Yeah.
0: How long have you been playing music in town?
1: I moved here about 4 years ago, 4th of July, 4 years ago.
0: From where?
1: From the Dallas area.
0: Okay.
1: I grew up outside of
0: Houston.
1: Welcome. Thank you. It's still relatively new.
0: I'll be here 3 in November.
1: Oh, so. Cool. Yeah, I mean, I still feel like it's surprising me all the time. I never feel like I'm like, okay, I get the hang of all this now. You know?
0: Right, right.
1: Yeah, no, I'm really enjoying it. I feel like everywhere else I've lived, it's kind of been swimming upstream, and then I moved here and have just made like some of the greatest friends I've ever had and had some of the best times I've ever had.
0: Well, Dallas isn't really a music town.
1: No, sir, it's not. No, it's not.
0: There's like one or two places, maybe, like Adair's, but that doesn't seem like your vibe.
1: Yeah, I've played a couple of open mics at Adair's or Opening Bell Coffee as well.
0: Mm-hmm.
1: So those were kind of my first open mics, but... I mean, I love coming to the open mics here as well, because you just never know when you're going to hear the greatest song you've ever heard in your life for free.
0: Right.
1: On like a random Tuesday, for a random Tuesday night or wherever it is, you know.
0: What's your place for that usually?
1: I mean, when I first moved to town, I was going to the Cactus Cafe every Tuesday like it was church, you know.
0: Yeah.
1: I've met some amazing friends there and always walked away inspired. And I loved that place so much, mostly because, I mean, there's 24 people who play every week, and most people are playing acoustic guitar, and nobody plays the same way. And that really helped me realize that, like, there's not a right way for me to do anything, really. You know, just...

0: do it the way that it comes naturally.
1: Mm-hmm.
0: So yeah, those were definitely my the Cactus Cafe was my first kind of stomping grounds. And then now I'm mostly at the Hole in the Wall. I always joke.
1: You schlepped all the way across the street.
0: I know. It was a long way to haul my guitar. No, and I always joke that I'm like pitching a tent in the back of the Hole in the Wall because I'm just there most of the time, most nights. Yeah.
1: Depending on who's what night it is. Have you ever played the back room, though?
0: Once. I've probably played like 75 to 100 shows the front stage at the Hole in the Wall because I had a residency there for a year. While Ethan Azarian was out of town, I was covering his time slot on Wednesdays, 6 to 8. I'm actually covering it right now. So from now through September 16th, every single Wednesday at the Hole in the Wall.
1: Holy smokes.
0: Uh-huh. So we have it for a hot minute, and we have some of Austin's finest songwriters and musicians.
1: Now, do you have to book that?
0: Yeah. What do you mean have to? I get to put together my favorite concert.
1: Well, but how do you know? I know musicians are tight in this town, yeah. But like, how do you discover new talent or?
0: Just going out. I mean, I usually like if somebody I like is playing a bill with a band that I don't know. Usually I'm going to like that other band as well.
1: Mm-hmm.
0: And yeah, just, I mean, you can walk in anywhere and hear some amazing musician playing a brunch or wherever. So
1: I'm very niche. I don't know if you know that.
0: Are you a honky tonk? You're mostly you're crawling at the honky tonks. Is that it?
1: I mean, if I'm going out, yes.
0: Yeah.
1: But I will, yeah. I mean, I'll go see when Steinle was doing his thing Hole in the Wall. I would go right after the show. I would go over there because it's a Friday at 5.
0: Yep.
1: And then
0: he's a brilliant storyteller as well.
1: He is.
0: Yeah.
1: What else? Mostly Sagebrush, White Horse,
0: yep.
1: Sam's.
0: Yeah.
1: But open to suggestions as well.
0: Yeah. I mean, the Hole in the Wall is definitely my go-to, but I'll also go to the Continental Club. I hang out at Batch a lot, which is right around the corner from here.
1: Mm-hmm.
0: And they've got some amazing programming. The Invoke group does amazing programming there. So I'm mostly finding musicians that I like to listen to, go see live, and also like play with and book them at the happy hour just through like recommendations and word of mouth. And I mean, the Austin Chronicle is also a good resource for finding new stuff. And if it sounds fun, I'll be there. You know?
1: Wow. It's the old, the way that we used to do it was to get the weekly and you'd be like, okay, where am I going this week? And I feel like that's a lost art.
0: Oh yeah.
1: Really?
0: Yeah. I'm reading the newspaper because they get it delivered to Batch. And so on Thursdays I go to
1: old
0: Batch
1: school,
0: and get
1: right?
0: the newspaper.
1: Right?
0: Yeah.
1: Central Market's got a stack of them too. So I'll always pick it up.
0: We race, we do the crosswords.
1: Wow.
0: Yeah.
1: That's a whole thing.
0: It's fun.
1: So then when did you start playing guitar?
0: I got my first guitar. It was actually this guitar is my first guitar.
1: Okay.
0: When I was 12 years old, my older brother had recently started playing guitar, and I wanted to also play guitar because I was copying a lot of what he was doing, and he picked that out for me for my 12th birthday. And yeah, so I've been playing guitar a long time.
1: What was he playing?
0: He plays piano and guitar, but he's shifted mostly into primarily piano. He played piano on the record.
1: All right.
0: Yeah, and helped me produce it. And
1: family affair.
0: Oh, absolutely. Yeah, and it's great. We butt heads.
1: Is he in town too?
0: He just moved to town.
1: Oh, welcome.
0: He was in Chicago for the last 2 years, and then he and his wife and their 8-month-old son moved here like 3 or 4 weeks ago.
1: Chicago's a great music town too. I've
0: it
1: had
0: sure
1: a
0: is.
1: Couple musicians yeah. here from there lately.
0: Yeah. No, it's brilliant, and but it's so great having him in town. We're gonna try to get him to join the band regularly and add a keys player to the mix. But yeah, so that's kind of how I started playing guitar. And then, and I was more focused on writing lyrics and singing, than playing guitar until I moved to town and found myself just really remarkably inspired by, all of the other musicians playing all sorts of different instruments, but especially the guitar players.
1: It's hard not to.
0: Yeah, I was just like, I want to do that. I want to do that. So that's the other reason I'm out and about. I'm stealing tricks.
1: Where'd you get that? Oh, you know, I don't give up my secrets. But,
0: right.
1: You know.
0: No, I'm honest. I'm open and honest.
1: All right.
0: I tell everybody.
1: So this record, this is not, you have an EP
0: yes.
1: that you did a couple years ago.
0: Mm-hmm.
1: You recorded one with your friend Lily.
0: Yes.
1: which was like a live field recording.
0: Yeah, Lily and I took a road trip out to Marfa. We played a few shows in Marfa and one in Terlingua a couple of Novembers ago, not mm-hmm. last November, but the year before. And we had some spare time, and there was a Rio Grande River access, and I had my field recording mic with me. So we went down to the river bed, riverside, and sat and just passed a guitar back and forth. We didn't have headphones, so we didn't know what it was going to sound like. And so we just, I was like, that's about right. And then we just took one take of each song and shared and sang and
1: okay.
0: and then published it.
1: This is Lily Dabbs for anybody who doesn't know.
0: Yep, 1D, 2Bs. She just released some new music on Bandcamp as well that I think is a similar style of the field recording type thing. Mm-hmm. But she's one of my favorite songwriters as well. And she played the happy hour a couple weeks ago as well. She's one of the first people I always book.
1: First on your list, first to call.
0: Oh, yeah, yeah, mm-hmm. yeah.
1: And that's how I became acquainted with both the two of you mm-hmm. was because during South By, when Luke Pelletier and his Soggy Anvil crew was here, they had a house party,
0: mm-hmm.
1: and they invited everybody up.
0: Everybody.
1: No matter what their condition happened to be at the time, in front of the mics that they had, and they did a live recording of everybody who was at the party.
0: Mm-hmm. It's called We All Have Dogs We Love, mm-hmm. I think, is what it's called. And there's a ton of really amazing songwriters on there.
1: People who aren't even on the label. You're guilty by association.
0: Yeah. No, I know. I was just looking for stuff to do during South By.
1: I should have put that on there. What song did you do for that?
0: I did Junk Drawer Jesus.
1: So you've
0: already got a recording of it from the Rio Grande.
1: We're gonna use that one.
0: Mm-hmm.
1: And then so now, how long has it been since you've had this record like done?
0: I've been sitting on this for about a year.
1: Wow.
0: About a year.
1: Okay.
0: I mean, as soon as it was mixed, it was probably mixed and mastered in June of last year. Mm-hmm. And then we took our album art photos in September of last year. And then I was traveling. And then I also just, I'm slow. I'm slow and steady.
1: Meticulous.
0: I'm very meticulous. I like to think of everything. And I really like to take my time. So, you know, I made a bunch of like handmade merch to go with this release. And also there were so many people involved in it that you also just have to plan things really far out in advance when you're dealing with that many musicians.
1: Yeah.
0: But I'm very much a slow and steady operator. I'm not really wheeling and dealing that much. I always wish I was faster, but I'm definitely thorough.
1: You're not buying into the single a month club.
0: I felt torn about it.
1: The streaming single a month?
0: Yeah, I felt torn about it because obviously there's so many benefits, but I did release three singles off this record before.
1: Yeah. Mm-hmm.
0: And we were tempted to just keep going and do it one by one, but I was like, no, this really feels like a package deal.
1: An album has its own story to tell.
0: Yes, yeah.
1: Yeah. Though some people, I talked to somebody, He's releasing singles without the thought of an album behind it, you know?
0: Right, which is incredible. And I mean, that's how songs don't come to me anyway when I'm writing them. They don't come to me in an album,
1: mm-hmm.
0: you know? It's like I'm just constantly writing, and then whichever ones end up grouped together, it is what it is. I mean, the earliest song written on this record is Bouquet, which I wrote when I was 22, so 8 years ago. And then the most recent song is Takes One to Know One, which I wrote 3 years ago. So it spans a pretty wide range of years and life experiences.
1: So that's you're telling me that you have in the last 3 years, you have another album worth of songs ready to go.
0: I do. We're going to take a different approach this next time. We want to make something that's very focused. Sonically, this record, one thing that I really love about it, and I do think that this is a strength of this project, is that it covers so many genres and throws some wild cards where you don't expect them. You know, a synth suddenly appears in the second half of the record and then stays
1: suddenly
0: with you through the end.
1: A synth appears.
0: So it spans a lot of different genres. But for the next project, I would really love to make something that has like a tighter sonic world
1: mm-hmm.
0: Involved in it, and maybe a more consistent vibe, consistent team roster.
1: Because we were pulling,
0: you know, because some of the tracks have horns, some don't, some have strings, some don't. And yeah, I would like to make something.
1: I want to come back to that. I want to play a song.
0: Oh, please
1: off
0: do.
1: The record. We're gonna play Rock Bottom.
0: Okay, great.
1: Which is about a ne'er-do-well.
0: It sure is.
1: Is this a true? Is this based on somebody?
0: Yeah, though all the songs are true. Yeah.
1: So there's this is a point like you're pointing at somebody in this.
0: I was mad. Yeah.
1: You will find out why.
0: Sure.
1: And I think that pretty much explains it, right?
0: Go for it.
1: All right. My guest is Carolyn Sears. And am I saying that do you do
0: Caroline?
1: Caroline.
0: Like sweet Caroline. Right. Yeah.
1: Just wanted to make sure. Sometimes I over enunciate it. And this is the song Rock Bottom. It's off of the album Takes One to Know One. And you're listening to it on Both Kinds of Music on Co-op Radio 91.7 FM, KOOP.org.

0: 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And thanks to Rock and Roll George for a stellar program of Bloodstains from the Grave. Always appreciate that. And we're back here with Caroline Sears from her new record, Takes One to Know One. And as far as you know, that person doesn't know you wrote that song.
1: No, I really don't think so.
0: Is there anybody out there listening now who knows who it is who can send it to that person?
1: I wish they wouldn't. I wish they wouldn't. I don't use my songs for evil.
0: Okay. All right. They're for lessons to learn, you know, take this and don't let it happen to you.
1: I think they learned.
0: So talking about the sonicness of this record, and I'm so mad that I couldn't make it, your album release show was essentially like 20 people?
1: On stage? We had 13 people on stage with us. I had two friends sing backup. I do all my own harmonies on the record, but I had two friends sing backup. They were new additions. I had Gabby Torres and Taylor Crone. And then I had Daniel Fears on trombone. I had Sam Howden on trumpet. I had Robbie Harris on pedal steel. He was really brilliant. Who else? I had Lindsey Verrill on cello. I had Aaron Ziskale on fiddle. I had Mark Pizzatillo on drums.
0: What were the rehearsals like for that?
1: Oh, man. I did it in batches, which is how we recorded the record, too. I brought in my core group, which was Dustin Pop on drums, Devin Bond on guitar, and Mark Pizzatillo on bass. And then my brother, Connor Sears, was playing keys with us. So we did the core recording at first, and we practiced like that as well for the release show. And then we had a day with just horns, and then we had a day with just strings, and then we had a pedal steel day, and then we had like two or three vocal days. So we just did it in batches. We didn't happen to achieve like one full dress rehearsal with everybody in the room before we played the album release show, but everybody involved was just such a professional that
0: there was a lot of everybody turning and looking at each other, making sure they're in the right key kind of a thing.
1: Yes. Uh-huh. Yeah. Well, and I had printed out a set list for everybody with the keys listed next to it.
0: Smart.
1: And stuff. So everybody was very much on the same page. We also had Ben Goodman, who's he's my bassist now as well. So we had like a little bit of a shuffle in personnel from the record to the way that we play live. But he played with us at the record.
0: Right.
1: Because
0: you were saying,
1: I just wanted to make sure I named everybody.
0: Zach Wiggs played steel on the record.
1: Of course. Of course he did. He's the guy.
0: One of my favorite humans.
1: Yes. Yeah.
0: Don't see him enough. Like
1: nobody does.
0: The one you followed for restaurant recommendations.
1: Yes.
0: You know?
1: Absolutely. Yeah. And roller coaster recommendations.
0: Right.
1: Yeah.
0: So he was on earlier at the beginning of the year.
1: Oh, brilliant. Yeah.
0: And I had this whole show, you know, we're going to talk about music. We're going to talk about food. We're going to talk about roller coasters. We only talked about music. So I was like, you're coming back and we're all not talking about music. We're talking about all the other stuff.
1: Yeah.
0: You know?
1: Yeah. I mean, I think that's one of the things that makes a good artist is having like a plethora of interests I mean, Zach is definitely one of those people. A lot of the musicians I work with they're also film buffs or they also paint or they're also like really into trying new restaurants or whatever it is.
0: What about yours?
1: What are my outside interests? So I went to film school. So I'm definitely watching a lot of movies in my spare time. I like to write. I have oil pastels that I'm messing around with at my house that it's just for me. Nobody else needs to see that. But probably like video making and video editing. I've made some short films with my aunt is a writer and director as well. And so we make some stuff together. We made a music video for No Hard Feelings.
0: Yes, you did.
1: That we're very, very proud of. And it was all her idea. She wrote and directed it. Mm-hmm. And it's based on three paintings that are all were painted around the same time between like 1800 to 1850 or so. And they're different paintings of women dying, women being executed. So there's the Ophelia painting, which is her floating in the water. And that's probably the most popular one that we reference. There's also the execution of Jane Grey, who was a 17-year-old executed in, like, I think the 1400s for political reasons. And then there is Joan of Arc being burned at the stake as well. And we recreated those three paintings. My friend Caitlin Ford did all the costumes for it as well. And John Jackson did the cinematography. This is very much... everybody is very, very helpful in all of these projects as well. So I'm definitely
0: talking about a community that you've got.
1: Yeah, I'm super lucky. I've always been a talker and a people person. So it's, and I was actually thinking on the way here that I was like, man, I'm so glad I'm an extrovert. If I was like any less extroverted, this might be a lot harder. Cause I'm to come and talk on the radio, that's kind of crazy.
0: It is, especially when you don't.
1: It's exciting.
0: Know, like, I don't write you any questions.
1: Like, I know.
0: Here's your slate of questions.
1: Yeah.
0: Because the video sort of reminded me too of, you know who Nick Cave is?
1: Yes. Yeah.
0: He has a video he did with Kylie Minogue, I think. She's just in the video. Wow. She's in Sing, but it's The Wild Rose.
1: I haven't seen that.
0: And
1: video.
0: It's sort of the murder ballady kind of Die on the River piece. Mm-hmm. But then it has that Knoxville girl, Leuven Brothers. Same. It's the whole shenanigans down by the river.
1: Yeah. And, yeah. Which, you know. Is a really common trope. And I'm blanking on the names, but there's some standards as well. Banks of the Ohio, mm-hmm. That's another murder ballad. We made, my friend Connor Colleen acted in it with me, which I've known him for many, many years, and he's a brilliant actor. But we made like a playlist of murder ballads, like leaning into it. Women have been being murdered for art for a very, very long time, unfortunately.
0: Great.
1: Unfortunately, but some very good songs and beautiful visual works have come out of it.
0: What's the technique she was using? Isn't there like a split screen too where it's
1: I did. So one of the things that we did is this is a video editing tangent, but we were trying to convey that what is really happening in the story of this music video versus what is not. And we kept the camera static while we were filming what was really happening. And then without moving the camera, we redressed the same scene in order to reflect the more metaphorical impact of what was happening and making the literal painting recreations. And the effect of that is that when you cut them together back to back, it looks as if they magically appear out of nowhere and then they disappear and they go back into reality. So we use that editing technique to transition between the paintings and reality.
0: Cool.
1: Yeah, thank you.
0: What song is it again?
1: No Hard Feelings.
0: Which I have on the list here.
1: Yeah.
0: And it's on, I'm sure you can find it on YouTube if you want to see it.
1: You can. You very much can.
0: Okay. Do you want to play one?
1: On my guitar?
0: Yes. Or do you want me to play one now and then have you come back and play one?
1: Why don't we play No Hard Feelings now and then I'll play a song live.
0: Let me cue that up here. What's this song about? You want to cue it up a little bit? Tee it up?
1: This song is about trying to accept the way that things are, I think. And you aren't always going to agree with the way that people move and the choices that they make. And, I mean, it's, of course, a breakup song. So it's about accepting that and understanding that, like, okay, we disagree, but, you know, no hard feelings. No hard feelings.
0: Is your fingers crossed behind your back?
1: No.
0: Oh, okay. All right.
1: I'm clear.
0: All right. This is my guest, Caroline Sears, and the song is No Hard Feelings here on Both Kinds of Music, Co-op Radio, 91.7 FM, KOOP.org.

0: That is a lovely song.
1: Thank you.
0: You have your guitar in hand now.
1: I do.
0: Why don't I let you, I'll just let you have the floor. You can introduce it, say okay. What you want to about it, and go right ahead.
1: This is The Remaking. It's off of the same record. When I introduce it, I usually say that this song is about changing on purpose.

0: You have such a strong voice.
1: Thank you.
0: So great.
1: I go to the gym.
0: vocal workouts.
1: Oh yeah, that's what I'm doing in the car on the way to the gig.
0: Trying to think what those. What do you call those? Warm ups, I suppose.
1: Yeah.
0: How did you find your voice?
1: Hmm.
0: Is it still an ongoing process? Is it
1: writing wise or singing wise?
0: Either.
1: A little bit of both.
0: Mm-hmm.
1: Well, I've always been a very loud person. I've always been a very talkative person.
0: Mm-hmm.
1: And I think it just kind of comes from there. I've always written stories. I've always written songs. I've always had big feelings. And so I was just always little writing them down. And I mean, I think back to like being inspired by our city's like culture and our community is like a lot of the books that I read as a kid. You know, I talk about Shel Silverstein a lot. Maybe too much, but I love his sense of humor and his earnestness. Malvina Reynolds is another songwriter that I really love who speaks very frankly in her songs and very openly. And there's joy in it, but she also has songs that, you know, talk about the pain that she's in. But I don't know how I found it. It's definitely an ongoing process.
0: Sure.
1: I don't think that there is one way to. And I definitely don't think that there is a day that you go, ah, this is me. This is me, and I'm set now.
0: Well, you just had the lyrics in the song. You think all of myself.
1: Yeah, yeah. I mean, it's constantly changing and evolving. And, because I've got, you know, we're going to play Drunk George Jesus later, and that's, like, more of a funny one. And then for a long time, I wrote a lot of breakup songs in my early 20s.
0: Mm-hmm.
1: Yeah, I think it's an ever-changing thing. Okay. I think it might be impossible to really truly.
0: Well, it's a testament to the fact that James Steinle introduced us over text.
1: Oh, sure.
0: And that he said that you were an amazing songwriter, and that coming from him.
1: Yeah.
0: You know, I'm gonna take that for you know as word.
1: Heart of gold on that guy.
0: Mm-hmm.
1: Mm-hmm.
0: Also a painter.
1: He is a painter. I love his paintings.
0: Hoping to acquire one at some point.
1: Oh, yeah.
0: Why don't we play Junk Drawer Jesus?
1: Why don't we?
0: And this is from your field recordings.
1: Mm-hmm.
0: Is this just you or does Lily back you up on this? How did you decide?
1: Just me.
0: It is.
1: Just me and the Rio Grande.
0: Okay. And I think it's pretty self-explanatory, right?
1: I think so.
0: All right. Junk Drawer Jesus by Caroline Sears, my guest here on Both Kinds of Music. On Co-op Radio.

0: That's great.
1: Thank you. It's silly.
0: And one take.
1: In one take, yeah. Yeah. We just passed it back. I mean, Lily is also a very seasoned performer, so we were just like, we'll just do it like we do it.
0: All right.
1: And go for it.
0: Do you have time to pick one more?
1: Oh, of course. Yeah. I was thinking I would play Bouquet.
0: Okay.
1: Which is off of the record as well. The song on the record is very piano forward. And again, that's my brother, Connor Sears, playing piano with us. And there's also some beautiful violin fiddle playing from Rebecca Paddock, who's a superstar here in town.
0: She is indeed.
1: Yeah. Yeah, and this is the first song that I wrote and kept. I had always written songs, but this was the first one that I wrote that I was like, I would play this in front of somebody.
0: All right.
1: Yeah. It's about my family. I have five brothers and sisters. They're not all in this song.

0: AI could never.
1: No, AI can't do anything.
0: it's ridiculous to think it's out there scraping all these songs and it just can't do anything.
1: No, it really can't. It really, really can't. Don't get me started.
0: don't get me started.
1: We don't have enough time.
0: No, we only have like 10 minutes left.
1: Okay.
0: I can barely even get to the songs that you brought.
1: Oh, so good. I'm glad we're getting to them.
0: Here's what I want you to do.
1: Okay.
0: I think we're only going to get to play these two. The first two.
1: Okay, let's do it.
0: I assume it's the Milky and the Sam Graff.
1: Well, could we play the Sam Graff and the Cassiopeia instead?
0: Absolutely.
1: Okay.
0: In that order?
1: Yeah, I think so. Can I introduce the song?
0: Oh, yeah.
1: Is it time?
0: Yep.
1: Okay, this, I see a lot of live music. This is my favorite studio recording from a local artist. This is Sam Graff's Be Where I Belong. There is a bunch of amazing musicians on it. There's a really great video of them doing this song in the studio. The recording is not all one take. Sam also layered piano and acoustic guitar on it as well. But I love this song to death. I love it so much. This is Be Where I Belong by Sam Graff.
0: What I want you to do
1: is
0: publish this playlist in its entirety, give it to, like, link to it on your Instagram so people get the whole thing.
1: Yes.
0: Because we're only going to get two of the five.
1: These are great. These are great too.
0: And again, we'll go in order here with Sam Graff. Let's make sure that I'm playing it here on Both Kinds of Music on Co-op Radio. Hit that, play this.
2: I'm

0: Where does the time go?
1: I know.
0: How is that an hour already?
1: I know, it flew by.
0: Thank you so much for coming.
1: Thank you for having me.
0: That was really fun.
1: Yeah.
0: Where can people find you? Where can people see you? That whole thing.
1: Great. Okay. So from now through September 16th, I'll be at the Hole in the Wall in Guadalupe every single Wednesday from 6 to 8 p.m. I'm doing the Songwriters Happy Hour there. It's myself and a rotating cast of some of Austin's finest.
0: Does the order change? Or are you always
1: I usually play last. Okay. I usually, because sometimes people roll over or whatever. So I usually clean up whatever time is left. So I'm usually at 7:30.
0: Okay.
1: At the Hole in the Wall on Wednesdays. I'm singing back up tonight for a friend named Taylor Crone. He put a record out today. It's Crone with K-R-O-N. He released a beautiful EP, and we're doing an album release show tonight at Meanwhile Brewing at 7:30. And I think those are my shows I have on the calendar for now. We worked really hard this spring, so we're kind of taking a
0: Hey, you just had a show night before last at
1: yes,
0: radio?
1: Sir. Yeah.
0: Yeah.
1: I played the happy hour at 7:30, and then I went across town and played Radio East with my band. So we're around. You can find us. The best place to keep in touch with me is on Instagram.
0: That's what I want. Yep.
1: Yes.
0: Where's that?
1: My Instagram is Caroline Sears, but the O in Caroline is a zero because the regular Caroline Sears was taken. So and
0: That's
1: I keep
0: bunk.
1: I know, and I've messaged her, but she won't respond back to my DMs. But I keep my bio up to date with my dates and times of where to find me and
0: all
1: the fun stuff that I'm getting to make with my friends.
0: Well, Caroline Sears, thank you so much.
1: Thank you.
0: And we'll be back next week. I'll be on Fresh from the Underground tomorrow at 5 with all the new releases that came out this week. So till then, be kind, keep it country. We only have I don't even think we're going to get the Cassiopeia.
1: Oh, no. Do you want to play a shorter song?
0: No, we got to go in 20 seconds.
1: 20 seconds?
0: Yeah, I got to play that.
1: Wow.
0: I got to play
1: we
0: that.
1: Burned it all up.
0: We did. Totally. I'm going to start this thing. So publish this playlist.
1: I will.
0: Okay. And we're going to play the co-op health minute, whatever
1: Let's
0: we're calling it right now.
1: We need to hear it.
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3: What do you know about West Nile virus? Are you aware? 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
4: My name is Khan. I'm an environmental health supervisor for Austin Public Health, the Environmental Health Services Division. And part of one of our programs is to monitor mosquitoes. During the months of May to late November, sometimes even into December, we set mosquito traps throughout the city. And we do that weekly and deliver them to the state lab where they test them for mosquito-borne diseases. West Nile virus is actually a virus that if a person is infected by it can develop headache, fever, nausea, chills, the things that you would see in flu-like symptoms. Because the symptoms are so similar to flu or a cold even, then it is easy to dismiss. Most people who are infected with West Nile virus might not even get symptoms at all. Some of them will get the flu-like symptoms, and even a rare group might develop a neuroinvasive type diseases, such as encephalitis, kind of similar to a lot of illnesses and diseases in general. The highly susceptible populations, so the very young and the elderly with weakened immune systems, pre-existing conditions could show the sickness a lot easier than those of normal health. What we recommend is dressing accordingly, so wearing light-colored clothes, long sleeves to protect from, by, of course, trying to not stay out at dusk and dawn because that's normally when the mosquitoes that carry West Nile virus are active, using DEET or anything that even the CDC recommends for preventing mosquitoes from biting you. And I think one of the most important things is draining standing water or changing out the water, really, like bird baths or dog dishes that people might leave outside, planters or anything that might hold water. Just getting rid of the standing water in general, it has a huge effect on the mosquito population. Your cats and your dogs can be infected with West Nile virus. However, most of the time there are no symptoms at all. So even if they were infected, they wouldn't show any signs of illness. West Nile virus in general, we expect mosquitoes to be active during mostly May through November. And West Nile virus is going to be there just like the flu is going to be there. But the main concern is the public can get sick. We want people to be aware. The city and the community should all be aware of what they can do to prevent illness and really the harboring of mosquitoes. You know, take care of yourself in the community, do your part, protect yourself, and get rid of that standing water. I think that alone, you'll see a huge difference.
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My name is DJ Rockdev, a.k.a. DJ Salt and Tepa, a.k.a. DJ Cameron, here to bring you Exclamation, high energy, upbeat music to get your weekend started right.

boy, oh boy, do we have ourselves a good show. We got music from the Players Band, the B-52s, Jermaine Stewart, Lorde, Azalea Banks, Beach Kelly Pop, and so much more. And you know what? We also have a very special theme for today. Starting us off was Garrett Smith, a Texan musician, doing a song about Hippie Hollow, the clothing optional nude beach here in Austin. I thought because of the weather, the clouds, the impending heat we have coming up, I thought what better way to celebrate the start of summer than by honoring the clothing optional beach. That's right, we're going to be talking about songs that have nude beach as the theme, skinny dipping, stripping, anything, you know, where it's better, where it's wetter. I cannot wait. We got to get back to the music then, because I've got so much good music all about our theme today, which is, again, nude beaches. And so let's first go over a couple of things. One, thank you to DJ Salty Cracker for that amazing interview with Carolyn Sears. You can always give me a call in the booth, 512-472-5667. Email exclamation at koop.org. My Instagram is !KOOP. This next song, we're going to go to Australia. And they know a thing or two about beaches. This is from the band Itchy and the Knits. I've played them like 4 times in the last like 2 months on the co-op airwaves, either on my show or subbing on shows. And so let's hear it again. This is Itchy and the Knits from 2024. This is Nudie Beach here on Exclamation.

0: What's up?
1: Dude, just watching the dating game.
0: Right on. Hey, dude, guess what tonight?
1: What?
0: Pool party, my house, 8 o'clock.
1: Yeah!
0: You don't even know, dude.

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You just heard Illuminati Hotties out of Los Angeles with their song Pool Hoppin' from the album Let Me Do One More. Before that, the Donnas, Take It Off from 2002. And starting off our set from Australia, Itchy and the Knits with their song Nudie Beach. And that's right, that is our theme for today. I'm in a summer vibe. I'm in a summer mood. We've had crazy storms this week. The flooding. Have you all seen the videos? Heartbreaking. But it's hot out. It's hot out and we need to honor that. And so we're going to do our ode to the clothing optional beach that is the nude beach. You know, speaking of summer, let's check in on the weather. Right now it's 93 degrees outside, but it feels like 100. Tomorrow's temperature forecast is nearly the same as today, so we got a high mid-90s, lows mid-70s, 20% chance of storms in the day, 13% chance at night, so we're still in the muggy season. But tonight, low is 77. Ooh, that's a warm one. However you're spending your summer, I hope you're having a good time, and hopefully you're listening to Co-op Radio now or on the archive. Why did I say it that weird? Archive on koop.org. And that goes for all the shows here on our station for the past 2 weeks, including Stephanie at the disco, who covered my show last week. And we thank. I'm holding my hands up to the sky, clasped together. Looks like I'm praying. No, I'm thanking. I'm thanking Stephanie at the disco. You can catch her on her show, Emo Diaries, Thursdays, 5 to 6, or Beat Happenings, Friday, 6 to 7, which conveniently is after Exclamation. Who's going to be in the booth? I'll let you know when I see him walking through the door, okay? I'll cut the music and I'll say it's Stephanie at the disco. We'll see. We don't know. We're going to get back to the music. It's 4:48, almost 4:49 here in the capital city of Texas. This next one, continuing our theme of nude beaches and skinny dipping. This is Skinny Dipping by LAX is here on Exclamation.

0: Almost 4:58 here in the capital city of Texas, and you're listening to Exclamation, the nude beach themed episode. Episode 150, might I add. I've done 150 episodes. And I love doing it for you, the people, the community, Austin, Texas. This is Nude Beach by Exotico Paradiso out of New York City. Before that, you heard the Players Band do a cover of the Scofflaws' Nude Beach from 2008. Before that, you heard Hot in Her by Nelly, representing St. Louis, from 2002. And starting off the set from LA, LAX's more like it, I was Skinny Dippin'. Let's check in on the moon. It's a waxing crescent, which means it's getting brighter and brighter as we get to the full moon, which is, I believe, July 31st, 29th, and that's the buck moon. That's the buck moon. Let's get back to the music. I'm so excited to keep playing more music, all related to our theme of skinny dipping, nude beach, really... However you can keep cool in the summer. We are not judging, we respecting, we salute. All we ask is that you wear one thing, and that's sunscreen, am I right, y'all? 50 SPF minimum. I don't want to see no first degree burns, second degree burns. Lord knows if I see a third, I'm just going to be tisking. All right, let's get back to the music. I'm just talking right now. Let's see, tonight the moon is in Virgo. But let's check in with the B-52s. This is their song, Theme for a Nude Beach. As if we need one. Oh, we probably do. All right, this is from the album Bouncing Off the Satellite, 1986. Let's listen to it now here on KOOP, Music for People, Not for Profit.
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0: Jermaine Stewart, you know, with co-op following FCC policy, we had to make sure we had fair use and an equal side. And so needing to add that so that way we had the alternative perspective represented here on our nude beach themed episode of Exclamation. That was Jermaine Stewart with the song, We Don't Have to Take Our Clothes Off. We have a quick underwriting announcement and then we'll come back to Exclamation.
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0: And this is Brazilian Money with their song Nude Beach, from the 2016 album Fly Free Rock Angel. Before that, we had Jermaine Stewart. And before that, we had from the Twin Cities, The Wallets, with their song Totally Nude. And starting off our set was the B-52s from Athens, Georgia. But more like New York City, with their song Theme for a Nude Beach. Let's listen to Nude Beach by Brazilian Money here on Exclamation.

0: hate the winter. 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
1: I'm sorry, I can't make it.
0: But when the heat comes, something takes a hold. Can I kick it? Yeah, I can't.

Summer Samba by Walter Wanderley underneath us from the 1966 album Rainforest. Rainforest, sometimes not always known for their nude beaches or clothing optional beach. I mean, really, I guess any beach could be a nude beach. If you try hard enough, I don't know. Peach Hilly Pop know what they're talking about. All the way from Canada. From their 2015 album, Peach Kelly Pop, that was Nude Beach. Before that, the controversial Azalea Banks with her cover of controversial artist Ariel Pink, Nude Beach A Go-Go. From 2014, so before the controversy. From New Zealand, Solar Power by the artist Lord. That was from 2021. I don't know why I really always loved the line, I'm kind of like a prettier Jesus, you know? You know, that's something to say. That's something to say. Something to believe? I don't know. We gotta get back to the music. We got more songs about nudity, clothing optional beaches, skinny dipping, and all in between. In our FCC-compliant episode of Exclamation here on your community radio station, KOOP. 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We're volunteer-powered. I'm volunteer. You think I'm getting paid for this? I'm doing this out of blood, sweat, and tears. Let's hear the Talking Heads. From 1988, this is their song Totally Nude here on Exclamation.

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Miko Nakahara with her song Private Beach here on Exclamation. The clothing optional beach themed episode, which private beach fits in. You can't public beaches. You got to watch out. Okay. There are rules, regulations, codes of conduct. That is from her album 303 East 60th Street. And it was inspired by her time living in New York City. Before that, Ida Maria from the UK. I Like You So Much Better When You're Naked from the album Fortress Around My Heart from 2008, a favorite of the Tepper household, which is my household. And starting off our set, the Talking Heads with their song Totally Nude from the album Naked. How apropos of our theme from 1988. Y'all, it is 5:41 here in the capital city of Texas, which means we only have 19 minutes left of Exclamation here on your Friday afternoon before St. Annie comes in on the ones and the twos with Beat Happenings, your source of the best indie, alternative, punk, post-punk music this side of the Mississippi. The other side may be WFMU. I cannot confirm. I'm not on that side of the Mississippi. If you are listening from that side, give me a call, 512-472-5667. Tell me who the expert of indie, alternative, punk, and post-punk is on that side of the Mississippi. The lines are open. Let's go all the way to Marfa, Texas to hear Texan locals Baby Steps from last year's album Palace Intrigue with their song Naked at the Beach for the theme, you guess it, skinny dipping nude beach themed episode of Exclamation. Let's listen to it now here on Exclamation. Bye.

0: Hello, everyone. This is your Action News reporter with all the news that is news across the nation on the scene at the supermarket. There seems to have been some disturbance here. Pardon me, sir. Did you see what happened?
1: Yeah, I did. I was standing over here by the tomatoes, and here he come, running through the pole beans, through the fruits and vegetables, naked as a jaybird. And I hollered over to Ethel. I said, "Don't look, Ethel!" And it's too late. She'd already been in since.
2: Here he comes.
1: Boogie-dad, boogie-dad.
2: There he goes.
1: Boogie-dad, boogie-dad.

0: This is your Action News reporter once again, and we're here at the gas station. Pardon me, sir, did you see what happened?
1: Yeah, see, I was just in here getting my car checked, and he disappeared out of the traffic. Come streaking around the grease right there. Didn't have nothing on but a smile. I looked in there, and Ethel was getting her code right. I hollered, "Don't look, Ethel!" And it's too late. She'd already been mooned. Flashed her right there in front of the shop or so.
2: Boogity, boogity.
3: Yeah.

0: Once again, your Action News reporter in the booth at the gym covering the disturbance at the basketball playoff. Pardon me, sir. Did you see what happened?
1: Yeah, deep. Hey, Tom, I was just going down there to get Ethel a snow cone. Here he come, right out of the cheap seats. Dribbling. Right down the middle of the court. Didn't have on nothing but his heels. Made a hook shot and got out through the concession stand. I hollered up at Ethel. I said, "Don't look, Ethel!" Too late. She'd already got a free shot. Grand stage. Right there in front of the home. Hey.
2: Well, it's a call in the street.
3: Here it comes again. Who's that with it? Ethel! Is that you, Ethel?
4: He's just as proud as he can be.
3: What do you think you're doing? Listen
4: at me. He gonna give us
3: you
4: a
3: key. You get your clothes on.
4: Well, it's a call in the street.
3: Ethel! Where you go?
4: He likes to show off his physique.
3: Ethel, you shame that pussy!
4: If there's an audience to be found, he'll be sweeping it round, inviting public critique.
3: Say it isn't so, Ethel!
5: Say it isn't so, Ethel! That was Ray Stevens with his song, The Streak. You know, we need more comedy musicians around. There's only like one or two every generation, but we're losing it, you know, and I blame YouTube. That's what I'll do it. I'll be the one to stand up and bravely call truth to power and say YouTube has ruined comedy albums. And if you're going to say, Cameron, elaborate on that, I'm going to say, do I need to? No, because I have to tell you about the music you just heard. Before Ray Stevens, you heard Adam Ant with his single Strip from 1983. Before that, Marfa musicians Baby Steps with their song Naked at the Beach. And I'm going to be in Marfa in a couple of weeks. Very excited. Very excited. I'm going to go out to a star party. My first time doing a star party. Maybe there'll be a celebrity. Maybe a star at the star party. Maybe I'll be smiling. I don't know. I'm just going. Y'all, I only have 10 more minutes of exclamation before Say Annie comes in with Beat Happening. So let's get back to the music. Let's listen to this one. This one's a little weird. This is a hard change in genre, and we're gonna do it here on Exclamation. This is Venga Boys with their song Skinny Dippin'. Get into it. Let's go. Venga Boys are back in town.

Venga Boys are back on Exclamation. We love Venga Boys here on KOOP 91.7 FM. Y'all, this is the end of Exclamation. Oh, it's always hard every week to say goodbye, but it's always great saying hello. Next Friday, 4:30 p.m. So tune in, get on it. We're going to end with one final song. This next song, you know, okay, I have to say, a theme about doing a clothing optional beach resort inevitably is going to make people concerned, right? Because they, you know, there's a lot of shame about body image. There's a lot of shame about expectations societally put onto us. And let's just remember the wise words of Mr. John Mayer from 2001's Room for Squares. This was his single, and it's something that I have to remember each and every day. Your body's a wonderland. And so let's listen to that now here on Exclamation. Y'all take care. I'll see you next week.

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I want to give a big thanks to our king of themes, DJ Cameron, for a insanely fun clothing optional edition of Exclamation. I do not know where he comes up with these themes, but I hope he keeps doing it. I am St. Annie, and we are here on Beat Happenings every Friday at 6 p.m. for the best new and old indie, punk, and post-punk. I kicked off the show with Fall in Love Again from Kai Slater and his band Sharp Pins. I've been really dying to see that band for a really long time. Got to catch them at Solid Sound Festival a few weeks ago, and man, they're amazing. Just a great blend of kind of 60s pop, very Beatles-esque, a little bit of The Who in there, and they're just phenomenal live. So highly recommend checking them out if they are in your area. And that one is off their 2025 K Records album, Balloon, Balloon, Balloon. All right, got a great show for you tonight. I pulled out some old favorites from the 90s and early aughts. I've got a little birthday tribute that I'm going to do in the first set. And I have a special guest in the studio with me tonight who brought some music to play, and we'll check in with her in a little bit. But before we get to that, I'm going to start off our first set of music with a band I've been pretty obsessed with recently, The Radio Department, and Why Won't You Talk About It on Beat Happenings on Co-op Radio.

0: I'm St. Annie, and this is Beat Happenings on Co-op Radio from the classic 1994 Sub Pop album Bake Sale. That was Skull from Sebado, and we are sending out very happy birthday wishes to Lou Barlow, who is celebrating his 60th birthday today. Ahead of that was Stephen Malkmus with Post Paint Boy off his 2005 album Face the Truth. We also heard Neurotica from the band Panel, led by Annie Sparrows of the Minneapolis band The Soviets. And that one is off an album called A Great Time to Be an Empath that I discovered recently. It came out last year. And it's an album that Annie wrote as she was grieving the loss of her aunt to a really debilitating terminal illness. And it's a really great album. Also in that set was Big Joni with Today. That's a single they released on the Kill Rockstars label in 2022 that features my queen, Kim Deal, on backing vocals. And I started the set off with some Swedish dream pop from the radio department with Why Won't You Talk About It? That's off their 2003 debut album, Lesser Matters. I've had that one on repeat all summer long. It's absolutely amazing. And I have a special guest in the studio that I'm excited to introduce, one of our new programmers in training, DJ Low Is High. Hi there. Welcome to Beat Happenings. Great to have you on the show. Maybe do just a quick little introduction and tell us how you ended up at Co-op.
1: Sure. Actually, you're part of why I'm here at Co-op. I'm friends with St. Annie, and I've listened to her doing her show, and I just think it's so great. I love music, and I'm glad to be here.
0: Excellent. Awesome. And DJ Low Is High is going to program the next set of music for us, which I'm excited to hear. So I'm going to have you just take it away.
1: All righty. We're just going to go right on into the music.

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0: Alrighty, hope you guys enjoyed that set of music, and thanks for letting me play it for you. The first thing we heard was basically Gang of Four playing At Home, He's a Tourist. And that was actually from the 2021 remaster of the 1979 release on Matador Records. They hail from Leeds in the UK. And weird fact, they were named by Andy Corrigan, who you may know as a member of the Maycons. He came up with the name while driving around with the band members, Andy Gill and John King, and he spotted a billboard on the intra-party coup against Chinese Gang of Four. And the reason that he thought that that was so funny was that he said John King's name was basically a pun on Jiang Qing, which was the person involved in the Gang of Four. That was followed by A Town Called Malice by The Jam from their '82 record, The Gift. It's the sixth and final studio album that they made. And surprisingly, it was the only number one album that they ever had in the UK. It marked a departure from the classic jam sound to something that was a little more soul influenced, ushering in Paul Weller's ideas for the Style Council. Following up on that was Obstacle One by Interpol from Turn on the Bright Lights, 2002 recording. And we close that out with The Killing Moon by Echo and the Bunnymen from their album Ocean Rain, sorry, 1984. Love that song. Saw Echo and the Bunnymen a few years back here at Stubbs and just had a great time.
1: All right. Wonderful set, DJ. High low? High is low? High is low.
0: Low is high.
1: Low is high. I'm sorry. Yes. Low is high. Wonderful set. And just a reminder, Co-op is a volunteer powered station. 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All right, let's get back to the music. Up next, I've got one from Velocity Girl on Beat Happenings on Co-op Radio.

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1: The late, great Richie Havens released covers of many Beatles songs in his long career, and so have many other artists of all types. 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All you need is love and Co-op. 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

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This is Beat Happenings on Co-op Radio 91.7 FM in Austin, Texas. I'm St. Annie. From the 2007 album Bounce Around, that was Innocent from the band Mini Snap, which is a New Zealand side project of The Bats. Before that, we heard The Brilliant Corners with a very catchy little tune. That is the title track of the 1987 EP Delilah Sands. We also heard Marine Research, a project of Amelia Fletcher of Heavenly. And the song we heard was Hopefulness to Hopelessness. And that one is off the 1999 K Records release, Sounds from the Gulf Stream. And I started the set off with Velocity Girl and the song I Know Exactly What You Mean. That was the very first song that Sarah of Velocity Girl sang on. And that one is off an upcoming compilation of Velocity Girl's early singles that's going to be released on Slumberland Records. Thanks for joining us for Beat Happenings on Co-op Radio. It was a blast as always. You can connect with us over on Instagram at beat.happenings. And tune in again next Friday at 6 p.m. for the best indie punk and post-punk. DJ Jenny will be your host, and I'll be back here in a few weeks. 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We've got Spin Cycle, our all-vinyl show, coming up with DJ Julo. So do stay tuned. I'm going to close the show this week with a song from the band Love Positions off their 1990 album, Billy Peabup.

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